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2: It was just how attentive they are to almost immediate correspondence. 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
3: Fox News, I'm John Saucier. President Trump says the United States and Iran have begun a new round of peace talks after he called off massive strikes against the country over the weekend.
4: This is the last chance. This is not something that, if it doesn't happen, this is the last chance for them to sign a good document.
3: More than two dozen Democratic states filing lawsuit against the Trump administration over new tariffs imposed on 60 U.S. trade partners. Arizona Attorney General Chris Mays says the president does not have the right to impose tariffs, arguing only Congress has that authority.
5: Every court, including the United States Supreme Court, has agreed that the president does not have the authority to unilaterally impose tariffs.
3: The administration says tariffs are a way to combat forced labor and global supply chains. 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
6: From the WJAG and Norfolk Daily News Newsroom, I'm Bill Seifert. U.S. Senate Ag Committee Chairman John Bozeman released an updated draft farm bill late Friday that would allow nationwide year-round E15 sales and revises state cost-sharing requirements in the nutrition program. The U.S. Senate Ag Committee is scheduled to mark up a farm bill on Thursday before the August recess. Farmland sales have been steady in recent years with values holding well, but there are signs that the market may be shifting. Colton Lacina, Vice President of Real Estate with Farmers National Company, says it's economically driven.
7: Land values have been holding really resilient. Supply has been down. I would say over the last 3 years, we've been holding pretty consistently at 20% off of what we would consider an average supply line. And demand has held right in there and hung strong, which has kept prices very stable.
6: He says while localized factors are often the driver, early season sales thus far have been strong. That's news from the WJAG and Norfolk Daily News Newsroom. I'm Bill Seifert.
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9: Slight chance for storms tonight. Otherwise, mainly cloudy skies. Lows level off around 64. South winds 10 to 15 miles per hour. Chance of thunderstorms tomorrow, 73. A mix of clouds and sun. I'm meteorologist Jennifer Wojcicki for News Talk WJAG AM 780 and 105.9 FM. Right now, it's 88 degrees.
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10: It is the Jesse Kelly Show on a fantastic, wonderful Monday. Remember, you can email the show your love, your hate, your death threats, jesse@jessekellyshow.com. So one more word. Why does he keep stopping the attacks? You know, you see guys like Mike Pence, of course, they're on the news saying the bumper sticker phrase.
11: But I honestly think that the time has come for the President of the United States to unleash the armed forces of the United States, strike the remaining nuclear facilities in Iran, take down and degrade their ability to project force, not only in the Strait, but across the region. Look, one does not make peace with one's enemy. One makes peace with one's defeated enemy.
10: I'm going to pause there. I'm going to let him keep going for a second. War, there's something about war.

0: know, I used to make fun of Josh Gottheimer, the congressman from northern New Jersey. But I got to give him a little credit here. He's been taking on the communists and the Islamists, like few others. Like few others. And yes, he's Jewish, but he also is not a communist, and he cares about his party. Believe it or not, I care about the Democrat Party. I don't want us having to be concerned every election cycle if we Republicans don't win and the Democrats do win, then we're going to lose our country. I'm old enough to remember when that wasn't the case. The Joe Liebermans of the world. The Scoop Jacksons. Patrick Moynihan's. John Kennedy's. So many. So many. But that's not the case today. That's not the case at all. And if you stand up and you're a Democrat to this movement, like Fetterman does, and Gottheimer does, and a few others, but not many, you're really putting your career on the line, your political career. You absolutely are. Because these Democrat primaries, they're low turnout events. And so when you have a real hyped up bunch of revolutionaries, whether they be Islamists or communists or both, you know, you're putting your career on the line through these primaries. So here he is on Fox News yesterday, cut 8, go.
1: Well, obviously, I'm a very proud, common sense Democrat, and I don't think DSA members are Democrats. They're socialists, right? And I'm all for them having their own party if they want one. But if they're trying to take over our party, that's unacceptable to me. And their values, their ideas, and are certainly not in line with ours. And they don't support our leadership. They're trying to use the Democratic Party as a vessel for their ideas. And as you heard in some of these conventions, literally, they're supporting the Communist Manifesto. Trotsky, they're anti-American, they're anti-cop, they don't believe in borders, and frankly, the good news is there's only about 150,000 of them registered, and there's 45 million Democrats, and so we should make it very clear that they're not Democrats, and they're not welcome in the Democratic Party.
0: And you should, but the problem is your leadership does not. And all I keep hearing is big tent, big tent, big tent, big tent for Trotskyites. Big tent for Maoists, big tents for Jew haters, Christian haters, American haters. That's not a big tent. It's a mental institution. It's a big mental institution. And yet here we have, when we return, here we have Joe Manchin, Heather Manchin, I guess that's his daughter. I think it is. But in any event, they're on with Margaret Brennan on Deface the Nation. She's a disgrace. And she's shocked that Manchin won't support a socialist candidate. They're not socialist candidates. They are Marxist candidates. I'll be right back.
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3: All right, here is Lisa from Animal Shelter of Northeast Nebraska. 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
5: Hello.
3: And it's Save the Day time here. The annual Barbecue is coming up on September the 27th, so like you say, save the date, right?
5: So just remember, it's going to be 11 to 3. Don't

0: coming up on September the 27th, so like you say, save the date, right?
1: So just remember, it's going to be 11 to 3. Don't forget about the famous barbecue pork sandwiches. So the same as last year, we had the kids zone, but this year is free. So that has like a petting zoo, bouncy houses, and a lot more stuff. We're going to have raffle prizes, demonstrations, and my favorite, most exciting part of this year is we're going to have corgi races.
0: Corgi races? I did see that on social media here. So check that out. Corgis are dogs, just like the Queen of England used to own. Corgi races at Animal Shelter of Northeast Nebraska's annual barbecue, and it's going to be at the Warhorse Center in Norfolk on September the 27th. 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
1: animalshelternn.org.
2: Fox News, I'm Tom Graham. President Trump's latest tariff push is facing fresh legal challenges.
3: More than two dozen Democratic-led states are suing the Trump administration over tariffs imposed on 60 trading partners. The states filed the lawsuit at the U.S. Court of International Trade in New York, arguing the tariffs exceed President Trump's legal authority to impose taxes.
2: Fox's Jared Halpern there. The outbreak of cyclospora has turned deadly. Fox's Jack Callahan.
4: Two people in Michigan have died, becoming the first known victims of the outbreak, which has afflicted people in 47 states. The Michigan Department of Health and Human Services said both patients had underlying health conditions that may have been worsened by the intestinal illness and dehydration.
2: In several instances, the parasitic illness has been linked to tainted lettuce from Mexico. 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
6: Slight chance for storms tonight. Otherwise, cloudy skies expected. Lows level off around 64. Southerly winds 8 to 15 miles per hour. Sunshine mixed with clouds at times. Tomorrow, chance of thunderstorms. Highs level off around 73. I'm meteorologist Jennifer Wojcicki for News Talk WJAG AM 780 and 105.9 FM. Currently, it's 82 degrees.
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1: Welcome back, America. From me, you'll get the unvarnished truth. I will tell you exactly what I think and why I think what I think. I don't operate in conspiracy theories or bigotry or racism, for that matter. Absolutely don't. Margaret Brennan on Deface the Nation. She's shocked that Joe Manchin won't support a socialist candidate. But they're not socialists, ladies and gentlemen. They're communists or Marxists, either, depending on what you prefer. Marxist is the more accurate word. But let's do this. Here it is. Cut nine. It's why so many of these Sunday shows are just terrible. Except mine, of course. Cut nine. Go.
2: Heather, could you ever support a self-described socialist candidate?
3: No.
4: No way. My God, no.
2: And even if they have some good ideas?
4: I support the good ideas, but how could you support some of the crazy stuff they're for? Have you seen their platform? They're for dismantling everything that we know, whether it be the structure of government, Congress itself, or the Senate they want to get rid of. And then they start talking about all the crazy things. No police, no this, no this, no that. Mm-hmm. Are you crazy? We want a crime-free area. We have to have police for that.
2: Yeah.
4: We want a strong defense. We want a strong border. But if Democrats can't say that, and they start lining up with the socialist demands about what you are to be a socialist, energy will be gone. There'll be no energy, okay? We have right now a tremendous amount of energy we're producing, and the world depends more on us than ever before.
1: Mm-hmm. And I love the way they call themselves democratic socialists. If you're a socialist, you can't be democratic. Socialism in its definitional, mode is the government owning the source of production and property. How's that democratic? And then, of course, you need the heavy hand of a very strong police state, don't you? Every one of these communist

0: Notice there aren't many books on the great inventions of socialism. As a matter of fact, I just Googled it. I don't know that there's any books on the great inventions of socialism. Because socialism is not about creation, inventions, production. It's about what you do with wealth that's created. It doesn't create wealth. So if we had to rely simply on economic socialism, she talks about labor unions. Well, what would you need labor unions for if you're not producing wealth? You wouldn't have any Social Security programs. You wouldn't have any Medicare programs. What would you have? Who would pay the taxes? Hassan Piker, this is a guy that looks like he's constantly constipated, especially in his Mao suit, which really befits him, as would a Nazi uniform for that matter. And he's asked about Hamas's domestic policies on CNN on Friday. Now, first of all, why are they platforming this guy on Friday? You know, ladies and gentlemen, I'm not talking about me. I have enough TV time and radio time, but, you know, I'm not asked to go on these shows. If they did, I'd have to say no anyway because I'm exclusive to Fox, but that's not my point. They keep pushing this guy out there. Now, you might say, well, Mark, why are you talking about him? Why? Because I am disassembling him. That's why. I'm unraveling this low-life pig. That's why. Let's go to 19, Mr. Producer. Cut 19. Go.
1: If you say you're voting for Hamas, you're voting for limited rights for women. You're voting for homophobia.
2: but I mean, like, this is...
0: Look how he's such a sinister, evil little bastard. Go ahead.
1: Voting for Hamas.
3: It's not an endorsement of their domestic policies, but I don't think anyone actually cares about their domestic policies.
0: There you go. Just dismiss it. The fact that they torture Palestinians, murder Palestinians, the fact that they force little girls into having sex, little boys too, by the way, the fact that they brutalize Palestinians, the fact that they do the same, obviously, to Jews. I'm not worried about their domestic policy. Where are all the women's groups? You know, it always amazes me, and I ask you this, what, every few weeks, folks? Where are these groups? What happened to them? What happened to them? You've got Islamists brutalizing their wives, their multiple wives. You've got them marrying six-year-olds and brutalizing them. You have them raping people and torturing them and doing all kinds of horrendous things. You don't hear a damn thing from these women's groups in this country. Where are the human rights groups? You don't hear from them either. You don't hear them taking on the Islamists. And so you have this guy, Hassan Piker. Hassan Piker. You're not really worried about that. Nobody's really thinking about that. Don't you get it? Nobody's thinking about it. Maybe they can tell us. Give us a list of 20 of the greatest women, the greatest women leaders in Islam. Where are they, Mr. Producer? Maybe that's another non-existent book. Go ahead.
3: Don't. Every Palestinian, at the end of the day, regardless of their disagreements with Hamas, will always say that Israel is still, the Israeli occupation is the greatest problem.
0: There is no Israeli occupation. And there never has been, and there never will be. And you see, Donnie O'Sullivan, over at CNN, doesn't have the brains, the knowledge, or the guts to push back on anything. Anything. I'll be right back.
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9: All right, here is Lisa from Animal Shelter of Northeast Nebraska. Hello, Lisa.
10: Hello.
9: And it's Save the Date time here. The annual Barkbecue is coming up on September the 27th. So like you say, save the date, right?
10: So just remember, it's going to be 11 to 3. Don't forget about the famous barbecue pork sandwiches. So the same as last year, we had the kids' zone, but this year is free. So that has like a petting zoo, bouncy houses, and a lot more stuff. We're going to have raffle prizes, demonstrations, and my favorite, most exciting part of this year is we're going to have corgi races.
9: Corgi races? I did see that on social media here. So check that out. Corgis are dogs, just like the Queen of England used to own. Corgi races at Animal Shelter of Northeast Nebraska's annual Barkbecue, and it's going to be at the Warhorse Center in Norfolk on

0: Culture of Northeast Nebraska's annual barbecue, and it's going to be at the Warhorse Center in Norfolk on September the 27th. 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
2: Fox News, I'm Ted Linder. President Trump continuing to warn Iran and now says this is their last chance. Negotiations underway between the U.S. and Tehran as the Pentagon pauses strikes.
3: President Trump says he called off another round of airstrikes against Iran last night after Arab leaders called him and requested he do so. President Trump says the blockade of Iranian ports will remain and will not be lifted.
2: Fox's Lucas Tomlinson. Thousands of people in Washington state evacuating as crews struggle to contain the wildfires inching closer to their communities.
4: 70,000 people in and around Spokane, Washington are out of their homes as wildfires destroy hundreds of structures in a 12.5-square-mile area. Officials announcing that over 700 structures have been destroyed.
2: Fox's Sarah Allegra. In tonight's Powerball jackpot, we're at $748 million. Making it the largest jackpot so far this year. If you win and go for a single cash payout, you'd get $325 million. 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
6: Slight chance for storms tonight. Otherwise, cloudy skies expected. Lows level off around 64. Southerly winds 8 to 15 miles per hour. Sunshine mixed with clouds at times. Tomorrow, chance of thunderstorms. Highs level off around 73. I'm meteorologist Jennifer Wojcicki for News Talk WJAG AM 780 and 105.9 FM. Currently, it's 81 degrees.
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0: Iranian ports will remain and will not be lifted.
1: Fox's Lucas Tomlinson. President Trump lashing out at the top prosecutor in D.C. over her decision to dismiss charges against an accused reflecting pool vandal.
2: I was disappointed with Jeanine Pirro, really disappointed with Jeanine Pirro. She folded like an umbrella.
1: Prosecutors say the Interior Department was slow to provide evidence that showed peeling to the reflecting pool sealant, and that was likely botched by a contractor, not an act of vandalism. 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
4: Slight chance for storms tonight. Otherwise, cloudy skies expected. Lows level off around 64. Southerly winds 8 to 15 miles per hour. Sunshine mixed with clouds at times. Tomorrow, chance of thunderstorms. Highs level off around 73. I'm meteorologist Jennifer Vujicic for News Talk WJAG AM 780 and 105.9 FM. 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
3: The non-college grads are winning. The credentialed class may possess high cultural capital, working on campus or in nonprofits, but they're financially strapped. Worse, they still spend money on status maintenance, which comes at the expense of savings. They can't afford a home, but they spend thousands on weekly therapy, yoga and Pilates studios, eating at trendy farm-to-table restaurants, pricey coffees, and proximity to the rich only increases the status pressure, which leads to credit card debt and addiction. And yet they cling to these elite behaviors for the prestige. So now they're angry and willing to burn the whole system down by voting for radicals who vow to do just that. Because those idiots hate capitalism, since it works, and their path doesn't. Instead, it creates nothing and punishes success while rewarding failure. But to the elite voter, it doesn't matter, because years ago, they had a choice.
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6: Still hoping for a deal with Iran. I'm Ted Lindner, Fox News. President Trump says the U.S. and Iran begin a new round of peace talks after calling off massive strikes against the country over the weekend.
7: I want to give them every last chance before decapitation. Very tough to do what we have planned, still planned. We'll see what happens.
6: Iran claims it's negotiating with Oman, not with U.S. officials, and the talks are focused on guaranteeing temporary safe passage for ships in the Strait of Hormuz. President Trump's pick to lead the Justice Department could advance closer to confirmation today. Fox's Jared Halpern has more details on this from the White House.
8: The Senate Judiciary Committee will vote on advancing Acting Attorney General Todd Blanche's nomination, a key step to confirmation that had been blocked by a pair of Republican senators. But John Cornyn of Texas and Tom Tillis of North Carolina dropped objections after Blanche pledged in writing to end a $1.8 billion anti-weaponization fund included in a settlement between President Trump and the IRS.
7: These people were treated horribly. And this fund could have given them some solace.
8: The president has suggested asking Congress to revive the compensation fund. A final confirmation vote for Blanche could come later this week. At the White House, Jared Halpern, Fox News.
6: Hundreds of buildings have been destroyed in Washington State after wildfires sparked up there this weekend. The fires ended around Spokane, the state's second largest city. It burned about 12.5 square miles by Monday and filled the sky with smoke and haze. Light winds and lower temps arriving to help firefighters, but at least 600 buildings have been destroyed, over 67,000 people under evacuation orders. No winner in Monday night's Powerball jackpot means the jackpot jumps to at least $786 million for Wednesday night. The numbers drawn Monday, 8, 30, 41, 48, 54, and a Powerball of 4. 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
6: Today, Tuesday, is primary day in the state of Michigan. 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
16: Voters in Michigan will be picking party nominees today for governor, for U.S. Senate, and for U.S. House races. Those races have garnered national attention due to the involvement of the so-called Democratic Socialists of America, throwing their support behind certain Democratic Party candidates, including those who have made questioning U.S. policy supporting Israel a major issue. Michigan's primary today is considered to be open, as it does not exclude non-party affiliated voters, but does require a voter to pick a single party in which to cast a ballot. Voting in multiple party races would invalidate that ballot. Polls today open at 7 a.m. local and close at 8 at night. Evan Brown, Fox News.
6: President Trump fundraising on a two-day trip to the West Coast. Fox's Tanya J. Powers with more.
17: The two-day trip will include President Trump headlining a Republican National Committee dinner at Trump National Golf Club Los Angeles before he heads to Las Vegas, Nevada to deliver remarks on the economy at Red Rock Casino. The White House says the purpose of the trip is to highlight his administration's economic accomplishments and crackdown on crime. It marks Trump's second visit to California in his second term. Last year, he went to the state on January 24th to see damage from the Los Angeles wildfires. Tanya J. Powers, Fox News.
6: If Belgium's on your travel list, you'll want to take extra precautions. The U.S. State Department has renewed a Level 2 travel advisory, urging Americans to exercise increased caution because of concerns over petty crime, terrorism, and civil unrest. Officials are warning travelers to stay alert in tourist areas and around train stations, banks, and ATMs, and to avoid demonstrations and to keep a close watch on personal belongings. Stocks surging on Monday. The Dow rising almost 700 points, 693 points to be exact. The S&P 500 and the NASDAQ also climbed. I'm Ted Lindner. This is Fox News.
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20: No chance of thunderstorms overnight. Otherwise, cloudy skies expected. Lows level off around 64. Northwest winds 8 to 15 miles per hour. Chance for storms Tuesday. Highs level off around 73. A blend of clouds and sun. I'm meteorologist Jennifer Wojcicki from News Talk WJAG AM 780 and 105.9 FM. Currently, it's 75 degrees.

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10: A new ultimatum. I'm Sue Guzman, Fox News. President Trump says Tehran has one more chance to reach a deal or else face severe consequences.
11: This is not the first time President Trump said he's halting strikes to give Iran an opportunity to come to the table. But this time he says it is their last chance. His goal remains consistent, reopening the Strait of Hormuz and ensuring that Iran cannot have a nuclear weapon. Meanwhile, Iran contradicting the progress the president claims that is being made, saying there are no talks taking place. President Trump later posting on Truth Social, writing in part, quote, they ask for a meeting, some would say beg, talks begin, with more scheduled in the immediate future, and they say openly and proudly that they're not having any discussions.
10: That is Fox's Natalie Chuck reporting. Authorities arresting a man they suspect of starting one of the devastating wildfires tearing through eastern Washington state. Spokane County Sheriff Spokesman John Knowles crediting an astute eyewitness for the arrest.
12: A citizen, very good citizen, noticed a male standing on the side of the road looking into the trees as he was going to pick somebody up. About 10 minutes later, as he was coming back through the area, he noticed the male was bending down near some grass. At that point, the male stood up and looked very nervous, according to our citizen witness.
10: Suspect identified as 37-year-old Aaron Farinacci, booked on suspicion of arson in connection with the Old Trails fire. It's currently being held in $1 million bond. The fire is one of several burning around Spokane. At least 700 structures have been destroyed so far. About 60,000 people have been forced to evacuate. And the Senate has passed a procedural vote that would fund the government through early December, and it sets up a vote on a final passage later in the week. Majority Leader John Thune said he wants to pass government funding legislation through early December before the Senate leaves for a recess. 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
10: President Trump is calling on the Senate to remain in D.C. and pass a voter ID law ahead of the November midterms.
19: Conservatives and President Trump are imploring members to stay in session to pass the Save America Act.
20: I think there's nothing more important than the Save America Act. I think they should stay. They do what they want, but I think they should stay.
19: But that's not the plan. It's about the math. Two earlier efforts to pass the Save America Act failed to get a simple majority. Plus 60 votes are necessary to break a filibuster. President Trump upbraided Senate Majority Leader John Thune. The president begged Thune to convince the Senate to take action. But Thune is resisting. He wants members to go home and campaign.
10: Fox's Chad Pergram. Democrats are looking at Michigan in their bid to retake control of the Senate, but they are split over which candidate to support in Tuesday's primary.
21: The primary election coming up between Abdul El-Sayed and Representative Haley Stevens. An unusually competitive swing state matchup between a progressive and a more moderate Democrat. And while El-Sayed says he's not a socialist, he backs the majority of their positions. And did I mention that Stevens, well, she has backing from the governor, Gretchen Whitmer. Now, whoever wins is going to have a chance to face off against Republican Mike Rogers.
10: Fox's Kevin Cork. 25 states suing the Trump administration over the latest round of tariffs imposed on U.S. trading partners. Arizona Attorney General Chris Mace.
22: We are asking the Court of International Trade to block these tariffs, to declare them unlawful, and prevent the administration from continuing this pattern of overreach.
10: They say the states should be able to make their own decisions. The Trump administration imposed the tariffs, citing failures of countries to prevent forced labor in U.S. supply chains. I'm Sue Guzman. This is Fox News.
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23: No chance of thunderstorms overnight. Otherwise, cloudy skies expected. Lows level off around 64. Winds out of the north, 8 to 15 miles per hour. Mainly cloudy skies Tuesday. Chance of thunderstorms. Daytime highs approaching 72. I'm meteorologist Jennifer Wojcicki from News Talk WJHE AM 780 and 105.9 FM. Right now, it's 73 degrees.
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5: What's next with Iran? I'm Ted Lindner, Fox News. President Trump saying the White House is in new talks with Iran after calling off what he said was a massive attack. Former Vice President Mike Pence on the Fox News Rundown podcast saying that while he fully supports President Trump's efforts in the conflict with Iran, he doesn't have much faith in the Iranians.
6: The Iranians literally broke every promise in the memorandum of understanding within 7 days. And we've continued to see this back and forth and promise and provocations.
5: The former VP making it clear he thinks the White House needs to, quote, get the job done after a 47-year-long fight. You can hear more from Pence by tuning into the Fox News Rundown podcast. President Trump's pick to lead the Justice Department could advance closer to confirmation later today. Fox's Jared Halpern with more.
7: The Senate Judiciary Committee will vote on advancing Acting Attorney General Todd Blanche's nomination, a key step to confirmation that had been blocked by a pair of Republican senators. But John Cornyn of Texas and Tom Tillis of North Carolina dropped objections after Blanche pledged in writing to end a $1.8 billion anti-weaponization fund included in a settlement between President Trump and the IRS.
8: These people were treated horribly. And this fund could have given them some solace.
7: The president has suggested asking Congress to revive the compensation fund. A final confirmation vote for Blanche could come later this week. At the White House, Jared Halpern, Fox News.
5: And hundreds of buildings have been destroyed in the state of Washington after wildfires sparked up there this weekend. The fires in and around Spokane, the state's second largest city, had burned about 12.5 square miles by Monday and filled the sky with smoke and haze. Light winds and lower temperatures arriving to help firefighters, but at least 600 buildings have been destroyed and over 67,000 people under evacuation orders. 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
5: Today is primary day in the state of Michigan. 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
12: Voters in Michigan will be picking party nominees today for governor, for U.S. Senate, and for U.S. House races. Those races have garnered national attention due to the involvement of the so-called Democratic Socialists of America throwing their support behind certain Democratic Party candidates, including those who have made questioning U.S. policy supporting Israel a major issue. Michigan's primary today is considered to be open as it does not exclude non-party affiliated voters, but does require a voter to pick a single party in which to cast a ballot. Voting in multiple party races would invalidate that ballot. Polls today open at 7 a.m. local and close at 8 at night. Evan Brown, Fox News.
5: President Trump fundraising on a two-day trip to the West Coast. Fox's Tanya J. Powers with more on that.
13: The two-day trip will include President Trump headlining a Republican National Committee dinner at Trump National Golf Club, Los Angeles, before he heads to Las Vegas, Nevada, to deliver remarks on the economy at Red Rock Casino. The White House says the purpose of the trip is to highlight his administration's economic accomplishments and crackdown on crime. It marks Trump's second visit to California in his second term. Last year, he went to the state on January 24th to see damage from the Los Angeles wildfires. Tanya J. Powers, Fox News.
5: Well, if Belgium is on your travel list, you'll want to take extra precautions. The U.S. State Department renewing a level 2 travel advisory, urging Americans to exercise increased caution because of concerns over petty crime, terrorism, and civil unrest. Officials are warning travelers to stay alert in tourist areas around train stations, banks, and ATMs, and to avoid demonstrations and to keep a close watch on personal belongings. No winner in Monday night's Powerball jackpot. That means the jackpot grows to at least $786 million for Wednesday night. The numbers drawn Monday were 8, 30, 41, 48, 54, and a Powerball of 4. The win on Wednesday night would net you $341 million in cash. I'm Ted Lindner. This is Fox News.
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15: No chance of thunderstorms overnight. Otherwise, cloudy skies expected. Lows level off around 64. Winds out of the north, 8 to 15 miles per hour. Mainly cloudy skies Tuesday. Chance of thunderstorms. Daytime highs approaching 72. I'm meteorologist Jennifer Wojcicki from News Talk WJAG AM 780 and 105.9 FM. Right now, it's 72 degrees.

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7: They have one more chance. I'm Sue Guzman, Fox News. And President Trump says Iran must come to the table in order to avoid a massive U.S. attack.
8: President Trump says the U.S. military was prepared to deliver a decapitating attack on Iran over the weekend before he called off strikes to allow for a new round of talks.
9: This is a last chance for them to sign a good document.
8: The president says a deal would be implemented in 2 phases. First, reopening the Strait of Hormuz, and then negotiating Iran's denuclearization.
9: And that'll take a little while, but we're very strong on it. They cannot have a nuclear weapon.
8: President Trump earlier in the day accused Iran's leaders of being unbelievably duplicitous. Iran has denied direct talks are happening.
7: Fox's Jared Halpern at the White House. Authorities arresting a man they suspect of starting one of the devastating wildfires tearing through eastern Washington state. Spokane County Sheriff spokesman John Norrells accrediting an astute eyewitness for the arrest.
10: A citizen, very good citizen, noticed a male standing on the side of the road looking into the trees as he was going to pick somebody up. About 10 minutes later, as he was coming back through the area, he noticed the male was bending down near some grass. At that point, the male stood up and looked very nervous, according to our citizen witness.
7: The suspect identified as 37-year-old Aaron Farinacci, booked on suspicion of arson in connection with the Old Trails fire. It's being held in $1 million bond. The fire, one of several, burning around Spokane. At least 700 structures have been destroyed. About 67,000 people forced to evacuate. The Senate has passed a procedural vote that would fund the government through early December, setting up a vote on final passage later in the week. Majority Leader John Thune said he wants to pass it before the Senate leaves for August recess. 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
3: Voters in Michigan will be picking party nominees today for governor, for U.S. Senate, and for U.S. House races. Those races have garnered national attention due to the involvement of the so-called Democratic Socialists of America throwing their support behind certain Democratic Party candidates, including those who have made questioning U.S. policy supporting Israel a major issue. Michigan's primary today is considered to be open, as it does not exclude non-party affiliated voters, but does require a voter to pick a single party in which to cast a ballot. Voting in multiple party races would invalidate that ballot. Polls today open at 7 a.m. local and close at 8 at night. Evan Brown, Fox News.
7: President Trump is fundraising on a two-day trip to the West Coast. We have more from Fox's Tanya J. Powers.
12: The two-day trip will include President Trump headlining a Republican National Committee dinner at Trump National Golf Club Los Angeles before he heads to Las Vegas, Nevada to deliver remarks on the economy at Red Rock Casino. The White House says the purpose of the trip is to highlight his administration's economic accomplishments and crackdown on crime. It marks Trump's second visit to California in his second term. Last year, he went to the state on January 24th to see damage from the Los Angeles wildfires. Tanya J. Powers, Fox News.
7: 25 states suing the Trump administration over the latest round of tariffs imposed on U.S. trading partners. Arizona Attorney General Chris Mays.
4: We are asking the Court of International Trade to block these tariffs, to declare them unlawful, and prevent the administration from continuing this pattern of overreach.
7: The states claim the tariffs exceed executive authority. The Trump administration imposed the tariffs, citing failures of countries to prevent forced labor in U.S. supply chains. I'm Sue Guzman. This is Fox News.
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15: No chance of thunderstorms overnight. Otherwise, cloudy skies expected. Lows sit down to about 64. Northerly winds 10 to 15 miles per hour. Chance for storms Tuesday. Highs of low.

0: up around 72, mainly cloudy skies.
1: 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Currently, it's 72 degrees.

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12: Before I was adopted, I felt like nobody wanted me. 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
16: Now, WJAG Skywatch weather from Weatherology.
17: No chance of thunderstorms overnight. Otherwise, cloudy skies expected. Lows sit down to about 64. Northerly winds 10 to 15 miles per hour. Chance for storms Tuesday. Highs level off around 72. Mainly cloudy skies. I'm meteorologist Jennifer Wojcicki for News Talk WJAG AM 780 and 105.9 FM. Right now, it's 66 degrees.
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3: Morning, it's Tuesday, August 4th. This is the Fox News Rundown. President Trump warning Iran that this is their last chance. Negotiations are underway between the U.S. and Tehran as the Pentagon pauses strikes. President Trump yesterday lashing out at the top prosecutor in D.C. over her decision to dismiss charges against an accused reflecting pool vandal.
18: And I was disappointed with Jeanine Pirro, really disappointed with Jeanine Pirro. She folded like an umbrella.
3: Prosecutors say the Interior Department was slow to provide evidence that shows peeling to the reflecting pool sealant was likely botched by a contractor and not an act of vandalism. A man arrested in connection with one of the devastating wildfires now near Spokane, Washington. A sheriff's spokesman says the suspects identified as 37-year-old Aaron Farinacci in the Old Trails fire is being held on $1 million bond. So far, more than 700 structures have been destroyed. I'm Sue Guzman on the Fox News Rundown.
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1: Dwayne Ruskamp had no motive to kill his brother, and all of the evidence really pointed to Carl Ruskamp.
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4: Building a stronger crop portfolio. Hello, I'm Kellen Havikin, and this is a Hogemeyer Hometown Field Update on Brownfield. Farmers and their crops are battling a series of weather challenges that threaten yield potential. Hogemeyer agronomist Teal Mills, who covers Kansas, says the company's latest genetics provide farmers a selection of hybrids fit for all conditions, especially in western Kansas.
5: We have a bunch of new products here, especially this year. So kind of one that comes to mind here is going to be this 105-day 7544 PCUE. So the U means that it has western bean cutworm, corn earworm protection, but still also bring that power core package to it. We also have some products like 7976 PCE, which is a straight power core enlist. And then we also have a really fun boar seed enlist product, 8351. It's going to be 113-day, really good on the high pH, brings some really good top-end yield potential, but also really good on drought as well. So really good fit for a limited irrigation style product.
4: And she says,
5: Biggest thing is we're transitioning from the Acre Max Leptra to Power Core Enlist, Power Core Ultra, and boar seed lineup. So you're getting the Enlist package to all of those, tolerance to Roundup, Liberty, glufosinate, and then also brings in tolerance to the Sure 2. So if you have some sand burrs you're battling or non-enlist corn, you know, had some eardrop issues or hell issues, former season, you can get that cleaned up with that Sure 2. And then the 240 tolerance over the top. And then the boar seed is going to bring another mode of action for those corn rootworm pests. So boar seed is going to be the 8351, the style of product we're going to start recommending on that high corn rootworm pressure style acre. So going to bring a little bit more corn rootworm protection than like a chrome product.
4: Mills says it's important for producers to select hybrids that are built for drought tolerance.
5: You'll see if you look in your seed guides or online, you'll see the Aquamax designation, right? A lot of that Aquamax testing actually happens here in Garden City. So we have a research station just south of Garden City here where those guys and gals are out there testing our corn products early, mid, late season stresses to see how they respond to that drought. So I get a lot of questions sometimes. No, it's not a trait. We don't breed in a trait for it and say it's an Aquamax. It's something that for years has been tested in very drought stress areas in plots that we, you know, intentionally drought stress the plants to get that designation. And then the biggest thing with those Aquamax hybrids, especially the newer ones coming out, not only are they tough for those true western Kansas, eastern Colorado dryland acres, you're going to drop them 10 to 15,000. We can go ahead and put them on limited irrigated or even full irrigated pivots, and they can still rock and roll up to that 260 plus type yield environment too.
4: She says that dedication to their customers is what's made their brand a cornerstone for producers for 90 years.
5: The key to that has to be the dealers, the farmer dealers we get to work with. Like I said, a lot of really great individuals. This one here, Jeff Mai, really great innovative farmer here. Farmers that are growing these products on their own farms to see the struggles and challenges and how these products overcome them, but also are very passionate about placing those same products on their customers.
4: Mills says the Hogemeyer Hybrids master plot location near Garden City offers growers a firsthand look at the latest technology.
5: This location here, we're just north on Highway 83, north of Garden City here. So if you drive by, you'll see the plot here. We are going to have our master plot field day event August 26th. So we invite everybody out. Usually really great food. You can see all the brand new products that we kind of talked about today. You'll get to interact with Jeff Mai and JC, ask what they're liking on the new lineup, how they're placing using those products as well. And it's just a really nice event. Like I said, come have some good food, come join us, learn about some of the new products, what we're excited to have out.
4: For more information about Hogemeyer Hybrids and its master plot events, visit Hogemeyer.com/hometown. With this Hogemeyer Hometown Field Update, I'm Kellen Havikin on Brownfield.
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6: No chance of thunderstorms overnight. Otherwise, cloudy skies expected. Lows get down to about 64. Northerly winds 10 to 15 miles per hour. Chance for storms Tuesday. Highs level off around 72. Mainly cloudy skies. I'm meteorologist Jennifer Wojcicki for News Talk WJAG AM 780 and 105.9 FM. Right now, it's 66 degrees.
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7: I'm Maria Bartiromo, and this is the Fox Business Report.
8: The major averages kicked off the new month on a strong note as signs of de-escalating U.S.-Iran tensions brought down oil prices. The Dow scored a record close, up 693 points. The S&P 500 climbed 110 points, and the Nasdaq rose 540 points. On tap today, quarterly financial results from Pfizer, McDonald's, and notably, SpaceX. Brian Bendig, president of MJP Wealth Advisor, says a lot of information is coming in right now.
9: A lot to digest in August, but at the end of the day, it's the earnings story. It's our tensions are going to resolve in the Middle East. And then finally, we get into September and we start hearing more from the Fed. Those are the things that investors are focusing on.
8: Also today, the U.S. Bureau of Labor Statistics will release the June job openings and labor turnover survey. Business news twice an hour on Fox News Headlines 24/7. I'm Angelo Bavaro.

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8: President Trump gathering top tech companies to sign a new agreement to help fuel the global AI race. Executives from companies like Amazon, Google, Meta, XAI, and OpenAI are agreeing to pay for all the energy needed to run their planned data centers. They hope it will reassure communities wary of having data centers in their backyard.
9: We're here this afternoon for a historic signing that will help keep down utility bills very, very substantially and electricity prices for millions of Americans, and in many cases for a lot of people that don't really understand why they're going up, but they're not going to be going up. They're going to be actually going down.
8: The president says the tech companies will build their own power supplies and will end up strengthening local grids. Around 3,000 new data centers are under construction or planned in the U.S. The data centers are expected to account for as much as half of U.S. power demand for the rest of this decade. With Fox on Tech, Connor Hansen, Fox Business.
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7: 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Jim and Tammy Baker.
11: 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Yeah. I hate that it took this many years to learn it. I'm getting a little old for starting over again.
12: 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I believe I would have been a successful candidate, and I know I could have been a very good president, but apparently now we'll never know.
13: 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People used to walk up to me and tell me what a great job I was doing.
14: In Robert Bork's America, there is no room at the inn for blacks and no place in the Constitution for women, and in our America, there should be no seat on the Supreme Court for Robert Bork.
15: She's crying and humming and sometimes singing. She goes to sleep at periods of time.
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17: News. I'm Sue Gussman. An arrest made in one of the devastating wildfires near Spokane, Washington. Spokane County Sheriff Spokesman John Noel on the arson arrest of 37-year-old Aaron Farinacci.
18: We believe it was matches or a lighter when he was detained in the early stages of the fire. He was found to be in possession of some waterproof matches and a butane lighter.
17: Being held in $1 million bond. President Trump lashing out at the top prosecutor in D.C. over her decision to drop charges against an accused reflecting pool vandal.
19: And I was disappointed with Jeanine Pirro, really disappointed with Jeanine Pirro. She folded like an umbrella.
17: When asked yesterday, the president would not say whether or not he plans to fire his longtime ally. America's listening to Fox News.

0: News. I'm CJ Papa. Most of the polls open soon for in-person voting in the Michigan primary.
1: The highly washed race between Abdul El-Sayed and Representative Haley Stevens pits an establishment Democrat against a progressive challenger. Sayed wants Medicare for all. He's also been more outspoken on Gaza. Stevens, however, is the more moderate of the two.
0: Fox's Alex Hogan in D.C. Four other states are also holding primaries today. Iran's military is not getting the message of diplomacy from President Trump.
2: The IRGC is continuing attacks in the Gulf. Overnight, at least one cargo ship was hit with an unknown projectile, according to maritime tracking groups. This was near the Strait of Hormuz.
0: Fox's Trey Yinks. Denver set a new daily high temperature record of 102 degrees on Monday, snapping a 148-year-old record. 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
3: WJHE Skywatch weather from Weatherology.
4: No chance of thunderstorms overnight. Otherwise, cloudy skies expected. Lows sit down to about 64. Northerly winds 10 to 15 miles per hour. Chance for storms Tuesday. Highs level off around 72. Mainly cloudy skies. I'm meteorologist Jennifer Wojcicki for News Talk WJHE AM 780 and 105.9 FM. Currently, it's 64 degrees.

0: This is America in the Morning from Westwood One. Coming up this half hour.
1: Voters in five states head to the polls today in the primaries. I'm Clayton Neville.
2: An Ohio congressman digs in to defend his seat and his name.
3: I'm not getting out of this race.
2: I'm Richard Johnson.
4: President Trump says Iran is running out of time.
5: This is the last chance.
4: Sagar Meghani at the White House.
6: 25 states are joining a lawsuit suing the Trump administration over the latest round of double-digit tariffs. I'm Jennifer King.
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8: 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I'm Julie Walker.
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0: It's 5 till America in the Morning continues. A screen legend, star of the movie The Exorcist, is in trouble with the law following a search of her home by police. Entertainment reporter Kevin Carr with the latest on actress Linda Blair.
1: On Friday, Los Angeles County authorities executed a search warrant on the home of actress Linda Blair. The Departments of Regional Planning and Animal Care and Control were responding to complaints about the living conditions of more than 100 dogs on her property. Blair, best known for the role of Regan McNeil in the classic horror film The Exorcist, has been a staunch animal advocate for decades. For more than 20 years, she's run the Linda Blair World Heart Foundation, which rescues, rehabilitates, and finds homes for abused, neglected, and abandoned dogs. She has a kennel on her property where the animals stay in transition. Authorities said some of her permits expired 3 years ago, and the county had made multiple attempts to address this. When those requests were unanswered, the county resorted to issuing a search warrant for the inspection of the property. Over the weekend, Blair posted a video on Instagram about the incident.
2: I wanted to check in, let you know I am fine, the animals are fine, and we just have some paperwork that has to be dealt with, and that's all this was all about.
1: The inspection uncovered no signs of illness or injury for the animals, and none were removed from the property. While the investigation remains open, Blair has not been accused of committing any crime. In her Instagram video, Blair says she has been busy trying to move.
2: I have been trying to move for the last 2 years, really, and it's imperative to my health and trying to help more animals.
1: I'm Kevin Carr.
0: In the movie Jaws, the fictional Amity Island was located off the northern Atlantic coast where a massive shark terrorized beachgoers. In real life, large sharks are becoming a summer issue as warmer waters are driving everything from great whites to tiger sharks into the Atlantic waters from New Jersey to Maine. Correspondent Julie Walker reports a tropical shark caught off Massachusetts could be a sign of things to come.
3: Two brothers fishing on Cape Cod reel in a tiger shark, a tropical species of shark with a reputation for eating everything it can swallow. The longtime sport fisherman had made the catch before, just not so close to home. Scientist John Chisholm.
4: So we know tiger sharks have always come up to Massachusetts, Cape Cod. But what's changing is these juveniles that we're seeing inshore. You know, the obvious thing that's changing is water temperature. The water temperature is getting up into the high 70s and will eventually hit the low 80s. And that's, you know, perfect for these little juvenile tiger sharks.
3: The 5-foot shark is far more common in warmer southern waters such as the Caribbean Sea. The brothers, Nate and Nelson Ruette, released the juvenile tiger shark in late July after catching it from a beach. I'm Julie Walker.
0: America in the Morning for Tuesday, August 4th, 2026, is produced by Jeff McKay. I'm John Trout. This is Westwood One.
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10: The polls are just opening in two more states. I'm Dave Anthony, Fox News. An hour after primary voting got underway in Virginia, the race getting the most attention is in Michigan, where a Democrat who says he's not a socialist is running for Senate on a progressive platform.
11: I believe in the opportunity we have in front of us to correct both the moral failures of the past and the moral failures of our president.
10: Abdul Al-Sayed is taking on Congresswoman Haley Stevens.
12: Hamas appears...
10: And that is, Haley Stevens is a candidate who is more considered moderate. The Republican winning the Democrat, in this case, will face Mike Rogers, the Republican. In Missouri, a progressive Democrat is trying to return to Congress.
13: This is a last chance for them to sign a good document.
10: That's President Trump. He says that they're working on a deal with Iran. He called off a big attack over the weekend, pushing for a deal to denuclearize Iran and fully open the Strait of Hormuz, where another ship did get attacked.
14: The cargo ship reported being hit by an unknown projectile at 2 a.m. local time, well about 23 miles northeast of the Omani coast. Iran says no negotiations with the United States are scheduled. Tehran, however, claims it is talking to Oman about reopening the Strait of Hormuz.
10: That's Fox's Jonathan Savage. The first two deaths are reported in Michigan in the nasty outbreak of diarrhea-inducing cyclosporiasis.
15: Officials say both people had underlying health conditions that may have been impacted by the parasite. The deaths come as the state's total cases top over 11,000 and nearly 200 people in the hospital. Federal officials are still investigating the source of what they say are multiple separate outbreaks.
10: That's Fox's Ashley Strohmeyer. And back to the contest today. There are also primaries in addition to Michigan, Missouri, and Virginia. Contests in Kansas and Washington State. 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
19: From the WJAG and Norfolk Daily News newsroom, I'm Paul Hughes. The city of Norfolk reminds residents if weather conditions generate a legitimate life safety issue, the outdoor warning sirens will sound and every citizen of Norfolk and its visitors should seek shelter immediately. Examples include a tornado warning issued for Madison County and or the sighting of a funnel cloud or tornado, straight line winds in excess of 70 miles per hour, or hail of 2 inches in diameter or larger. The Creighton University Mid-America Business Conditions Index for the 9-state region stretching from Minnesota to Arkansas moved above growth neutral for the 6th straight month. According to Creighton economist Dr. Ernie Goss, the overall index, which ranges from 0 to 100 with 50 representing growth neutral, slipped to 55.7 in July from 56.0 in June.
20: But that's still in what I'll call a solid range, still consistent with a growing manufacturing economy. And that's, of course, good. So that's slightly above growth neutral. It's consistent with solid overall regional economic growth as it spills over into the broader economy, but still not strong enough to really get excited about.
19: Goss said the solid economic growth in regional manufacturing is likely to positively impact the broader economy in the months ahead. That's news from the WJAG and Norfolk Daily News newsroom. For those stories and more, go to WJAG.com.
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22: WJAG. Good morning, everybody. 4 minutes after 6 o'clock, and welcome into the WJAG Morning News. And we're waking up to some rainfall across northeast Nebraska. Things looking good here, especially up to the north of us. Very light rain here in Norfolk. I drove through a few sprinkles here, but there are some heavier showers up around Plainview and to the west, south of Creighton. I'm seeing some red on the screen here, and that usually means some moderate rainfall. So we'll check that out here in a minute. And mild, very mild temperatures here for the next couple of days. Actually, all the way through Thursday. And we'll talk about that coming up. Your Ag Headline News from Brownfield on the way. Also, the final commodity recap up ahead. And baseball's trade deadline has come and gone. And we'll take a look at who were the buyers and who were the sellers this half hour.
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22: I've got some Legion baseball scores to share with you as well. Okay, scattered thunderstorms likely this morning. We're already seeing that on the radar screen this morning. Cloudy skies are expected during the day, and a high near 71 today. How about that? Now, we're probably, as far as rainfall goes, it'll depend on where you're at, but here locally, we're really only looking for maybe up to a quarter of an inch of rainfall, and that's about it. But we'll take every drop we can get at this point. Our deficit's still over 4 inches here in Norfolk. 56, the overnight low tonight. 75 tomorrow. Precip amounts maybe 1/100. So we've got a 65% chance for rain here during the day today. 10% chance tonight. Tomorrow, maybe about a 10-15% chance. And then that's about it for the precip chances here until, well, actually for the foreseeable future. At best, we have a 10% chance for rain coming in on Saturday night. And that's about it. But things could change between now and then. Thursday, we're looking for a high near 82, 63 Thursday night, 88 Friday. It's going to start warming up again here through the weekend. Saturday, we're looking at a high near 93 under clear skies, 92 on Sunday, 92 on Monday. And that's that good old summer weather we always expect this time of the year here in early August. We did top out at 90 yesterday. Felt a little warmer than that to me. And that happened just before 4 in the afternoon. 65 our low yesterday morning, a little before 5 o'clock. Our precip deficit now actually is up over 5 inches, 5.02 below normal for the year. Winds out of the south, it was breezy, 26 to 35 miles an hour. 86 a normal high, 63 a normal low, 103 the record high for this day back in 1934, and 41 the record low back in 1915. Not coming up here until 6:26, 6:27 tomorrow morning, and then setting at 8:45 tonight, 8:43 tomorrow night. And the state low this morning out in Chadron and Alliance, 48 degrees. And the warmest spot in the state, 77 degrees, and that's down in Hebron. It's 63 over in Wayne, 57 in O'Neill, 64 in Albion, 68 in Columbus, and back here in Norfolk. Some rain falling, just sprinkling, and 64 degrees. 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When bad weather breaks out, we break in with the Weather Eye Weather Center. 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
25: Hello, I'm Kellen Havikin with the latest Ag Headlines on Brownfield. The latest version of the Farm Bill includes legislation authorizing nationwide year-round E15 sales. Senate Ag Committee Chairman John Bozeman tells Brownfield markup is scheduled for Thursday morning. U.S. crop condition ratings generally declined over the past week. 61% of U.S. corn is in good to excellent shape, with soybeans in 63% of that category. East Central Nebraska farmer Ryan Preister says there's some variability in his corn crop this year, and disease pressure has been moderately low.
26: We are starting to see a few things start to trickle in. So, you know, as guys start applying fungicides and preparing that crop for the last push, I think we're sitting in pretty good shape there.
25: Global corn demand continues to look solid. The USDA says corn inspections last week were larger than what's needed to meet projections for the current marketing year. I'm Kellen Havikin for Brownfield.
27: Every machine has a story.
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22: All right, 6:10 on the WKG Morning News. Welcome back in here. It's Tuesday, August the 4th already. Holy cow, we're almost a week into August already. I can't believe it. But some beautiful weather here on the way. You might get wet today, I should say. And as a matter of fact, up to the north of us, you guys are getting wet. There are some showers, significant showers off to the west of Pierce. And between Plainview and Neely, there's some red on the screen here. And shooting west all the way out to just south of O'Neill, north of Chambers. There's also another pod there south of Chambers and east of Chambers with some heavier rain, too. And they probably wouldn't mind that. Water down the fairgrounds out there as the Holt County Fair in Chambers gets underway this week. And we're going to be out there on Thursday afternoon checking things out. Maybe even Saturday as well when they wrap things up Saturday night with a demolition derby. Again, that'll be at the Holt County Fair in Chambers. I'm a little ticked off here. I usually sit at home and do my studio show prep right before I come down to the studio. And I've got this new computer, and I really like it. And I can do a couple of things. I can print from my office at home so that everything prints down here so that when I get here, all I have to do is grab my stuff off the printer and then I come into the Farmers Pride of Norfolk Studios and then get to work. Well, today I didn't take the time to hook up to the network down here. I wanted to get here a little early. And so I just folded up the computer. And I thought once I got down here, I'm just going to open up the lid. And everything's still going to be there. And basically 15 minutes of work went... Some point between when I left the house and got down here. The computer in that 15 minutes decided, well, let's see, I think we're going to do a little update. And so my stuff went... So I apologize if this is a little nondescript here. But allow me... I still have the information. I just don't have it, how would you say? I don't have it organized the way I had it organized. But anyway, we'll get into the 1, 2, 3 things you need to know. Apparently, a couple of deaths have been connected to that cyclosflora outbreak, that lettuce that they traced to Taylor Farms. And they supply Taco Bell. So Taco Bell took a really big hit here, which I think is unfair because it wasn't their fault. It was the supplier's fault, we think. This is how media destroys things, because while ultimately we'll find out that, okay, maybe it wasn't Taylor Farms, we certainly know it wasn't Taco Bell. Where does Taco Bell go to get their reputation back? That's how it works. And by the way, SpaceX is going to report its first earnings as a public company today. That might be of interest. And then, of course, the president mulls a decision on Iran because apparently the U.S. and Iran can't even agree on whether or not we're even talking. We say we're talking. They say, oh, no, we're not talking. We're not talking. You don't know what to believe. But I don't know about you. My patience is up. And I don't know if you get up with the chickens at 4 a.m. and listen to the Fox News rundown between 4 and 5 here on News Talk WJG. I always catch at least the last half hour of that. And today they had an interview with Vice President Mike Pence on. And he says it's time to go. Enough of this. He says the president has given these people every single freaking chance they should have. And now it's time to go leave Iran a smoldering pile. Didn't we all really think that this is where this was going anyway? The IRC, the Revolutionary Guard in Iran, has such a chokehold on that population. I think we've all come to the realization that the only way you're ever going to end this is to end it. it's really too bad for the Iranian people who have been living under this regime for 47 or 48 years now. But we've come this far. And like Vice President Pence said in the interview, he said, look, we are at a pivot point. Everybody keeps bringing up the midterms, including this guy. Hurry up, Mr. President. We got midterms to worry about here. No, no, no. This has been going on for 47 freaking years. And as the former vice president said, and I do agree with him on this, when you put the American military in harm's way, you throw the Poles out the door. You do what's right, and we have not had an opportunity like this in 47 years, where you have China weakened, you have Russia weakened. We have these people by the throat. And as Pence put it, we have the scorpion cornered, and now it's time to finish them off. Do not let these people up off the floor. They're like trying to kill a cockroach. You stomp on them, stomp on them, and stomp on them, and they just get up and walk away. Can't let that happen anymore. Okay, I kind of went off on you there, didn't I? That was pretty early in the morning for Jeffrey to be doing that. Anyway, we'll move on. I'll get to the 1, 2, 3 things you need to know coming up on the other side. I think we're going to be learning about the Ponca Tribe's powwow coming up this weekend. That's going on up in Knox County. And Keith Kuby coming up at 7:40 this morning on the new WJG. Morning news. As always, we're glad you're here. 6:16.
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5: Soybeans and corn are higher Monday. Cattle finished lower and hogs closed mixed. I'm John Perkins with a Brownfield Market Update. When it comes to short stature corn, it all started with Stein. For decades, they've been focused on unique hybrids that deliver top yields. Stein invented short stature corn, then they perfected it. Stein has yield. Soybeans are up on short covering and technical buying. Parts of the region got rain over the weekend, and forecasts for early August mostly look favorable, even if there are some questions once we get to mid-month or so. China and unknown destinations both bought new crop U.S. beans ahead of the open. September was up 3 at 1173 and 3 quarters. November was 4 and 3 quarters higher at 1192 and a quarter. September bean meal was up 50 cents at 315.40, and September bean oil is 153 higher at 68.79. Corn was higher, monitoring development weather ahead of the USDA's weekly crop progress and condition report out after Monday's close. Corn, along with the rest of grains and oil seeds, did look a little bit oversold after last week's drop. September was 8.5 higher at 449 and a quarter. December was up 8.5 at 472 and a half. And wheat was higher, watching U.S. winter and spring wheat harvest activity along with global conditions. Export demand remains slow despite the shipping issues in the Black Sea region. September Chicago was 11 and 3 quarters higher at 651. September Kansas City was up 9 and 3 quarters at 717 and a quarter. September Minneapolis is 5 and a quarter higher at 695. Live and feeder cattle were lower, waiting for direct trade to get defined. Megan Grebner's got more on that in just a moment. October live is down 52 at 226.72, and December was 72 lower at 226.22. With the gains in corn, September feeders were down $1.22 at 342.55. Nearby hogs were lower. Deferred months were higher on spread trade. October was 117 lower at 83.67. December was down 32 at 75.35. Megan Grebner has your look at cash livestock after this.
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8: Direct cash cattle trade activity was relatively quiet Monday. Bids did get floated in Kansas at $233 live, but asking prices were not established. Show lists this week are mixed, lighter in Texas and Kansas, but larger in Nebraska and Colorado. Box beef closed mixed with solid in-life demand for fairly light offerings. Choice up $5.35 at $366.73. Select was $1.78 lower at $344.45. Estimated cattle slaughter was 90,000 head. Cash hogs closed lower with a moderate negotiated run. Barrows and gilts at the National Daily Direct were down 96 cents with a weighted average of 99.45. The Iowa Minnesota closed $1.77 lower with a weighted average of 99.01. And the Western Corn Belt was down 2.14 with a weighted average of 99.01. Pork values closed higher up 90 cents at $100.91. Bellies, hams, and picnics were all up. And estimated hog slaughter was 430,000 head. I'm Megan Grebner for Brownfield.
22: 6:21 of the WJT Morning News. 71 the expected high today. Thunderstorms likely. We're watching the radar here. Let me update this. Let's refresh my radar. Make sure I've got a really good picture here. Just some sprinkles here in the downtown Norfolk area here. It looks like most of the significant rain, if you want to call it that, is to the north and northwest of us. And Mr. Computer here is really, really slow. But let's see here. Yeah, we do have some significant showers, if I would call it that. Garden variety of showers here off to the south and southwest of Norfolk now. Southeast of Norfolk between Norfolk and Stanton. And as you travel up toward Pierce, there might be some showers in that area. Certainly between Plainview and Pierce up there, it looks like you guys have some at least moderate shower activity going on right now. And everything's kind of moving from a west to east direction here this morning. 56 the overnight low tonight, 75 tomorrow, 82 on Thursday. So, man, enjoy. The next 3 days are going to be super awesome, to be honest with you. All right, let's dive into the headlines this morning. Yeah, a day after President Trump said he'd called off a major strike in Iran because, quote, the parameters of a deal had been agreed to, things were looking tense again. Iran insisted yesterday they're not in talks with the U.S., but was merely discussing the short-term management of the Strait of Hormuz with Oman. But President Trump called the claim unbelievably duplicitous on Truth Social and said, we are, in fact, talking of a solution to a problem that they have caused. Later in the day, Trump told reporters it was Iran's last chance to sign a deal. And you know what? He better mean it this time. How many times has he said this? He also said Exxon and Chevron were making too much money amid the war's disruptions. I'm not sure what that has to do with it, but there you go. Michigan health officials said yesterday that two people, both with underlying health conditions, had died from the recent outbreak of cyclospora. That's a parasite that causes severe diarrhea. And these are the first deaths associated with this summer's unusually large outbreak of the foodborne illness, which is rarely deadly. Federal officials have said lettuce grown in Mexico and supplied by Taylor Farms to Taco Bell restaurants is behind some of the spread of the parasite in several states, but there could also be other sources of the difficult-to-trace bacteria. And while it may not have the drama of a rocket launch, today's earnings report by SpaceX will give investors a first look at how their bets on Elon Musk one day colonizing Mars are faring here on Earth. Though the company initially soared and generated enthusiasm from retail investors after its June 12th debut, it has since lost $500 billion in market value. Posting earnings may not be the company's biggest moment this week. On Thursday, its first lockup of shares expires, potentially flooding the market if employees and early investors cash out. So we shall see. You know, I had another space story in here, and again, I had this all arranged here earlier until my computer went, pfft. Oh, here we go. SpaceX is going to collide with the moon today, or I guess tomorrow. A piece of a SpaceX Falcon 9 rocket will smash into the lunar surface tomorrow. Now, my question is this on purpose? I'm guessing it probably is, but hang around, and we'll dive into that coming up at 6:30 when we chat with Paul. And also, remember MySpace? It was kind of the precursor to Facebook back in the early 2000s. Everybody had a MySpace page. I never did, but I knew a lot of people. A lot of the younger employees we had here at the radio station in those days had a MySpace page, and then Facebook came along, and then MySpace was over. Well, guess what? Guess who's going to make a comeback? Uh-huh. All right. We'll dive into that and sports coming up on the other side. It's the new WJG Morning News. We're glad you're here. 6:25.
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3: All right, 6:27 on the WTAT Morning News. Now we'll look at sports, and let's start with Major League Baseball. The Boston Red Sox and Philadelphia Phillies took big swings Monday ahead of baseball's trade deadline, with the Red Sox adding three-time All-Star catcher Adley Rutschman a few hours after the Phillies picked up three-time batting champion Luis Urias. The pair of aggressive moves highlighted a hectic day of swaps featuring dozens of deals in the hours leading up to Monday's 6 p.m. Eastern Daylight Time deadline. Among Monday's other fireworks, the Houston Astros added veteran outfielder Dalton Varsho from Toronto in exchange for right-hander Spencer Arrighetti, and the Chicago Cubs got pitcher Clay Holmes from the New York Mets. The Padres made multiple moves to deepen their pitching staff, picking up former Cy Young winner Robbie Ray in a deal with the Giants and right-hander Casey Mize from the Tigers. The Dodgers woke up already looking like the deadliest, biggest winners after adding two-time Cy Young Award winner Tarik Skubal from the Detroit Tigers in a loaded roster Sunday. The Dodgers are chasing a third straight World Series title. Now, the Dodgers actually picked up a pitcher from the Kansas City Royals. Chris Bubich is he's a two-time All-Star with the Royals. He is now moving on to play with the Dodgers. So the Royals certainly were not buyers at the trade deadline, but they were sellers indeed. Okay, let's take a look at the baseball scores from yesterday. Royals were off after that 10-day road trip, and they'll resume tonight at home at the K. They're hosting the Minnesota Twins. Pregame at 6 o'clock, first pitch at 6:40 here on the radio. Phillies over the Nationals 6-3. Yankees got pounded by the Cardinals 13-7. Pirates over the Brew Crew 4-3. Giants over the Rangers 5-1. The Cubs beat the Dodgers again 10-5. Blue Jays over the Astros 3-1. Rays over the Rockies 13-9. And the D-backs over the Padres 5-1. And light schedule yesterday for a Monday. Mondays sometimes are days off for a lot of major league teams. So that's how things are shaping up here on the national side of things. And closer to home, State American Legion Baseball, Class B at Springfield in an elimination game. Crete over Wayne Rolling Hill 7-4. Wayne ends their season with a 25-11 record. In the National Division at Central City, elimination game, Ron Colley over West Point Senior Bombers 11-5. West Point ends their season with a 14-10 record. Class C at Pender, Equity Bank Pender over Malcolm 3-1. That's a winner's bracket game, so Pender's sitting sweet there. And in an elimination game, the Hardington Security Bank Buzzards over Palmer Wolbach Greeley 17-7. 6:30 now as we check in with Fox News.
4: Fox News, I'm Gianna Gelosi. It is primary day in five states, but all eyes are on Michigan's Senate primary, where it's a battle of the blue.
5: The highly washed race between Abdul El Sayed and Representative Haley Stevens pits an establishment Democrat against a progressive challenger. Sayed wants Medicare for all. He's also been more outspoken on Gaza. Stevens, however, is the more moderate of the two.
4: That's Fox's Alex Hogan. President Trump telling Iran it's their last chance to make a deal before the U.S. carries out a far more punishing military operation. Meantime,
6: a cargo ship off the coast of Oman was hit with an unknown projectile, according to maritime tracking groups. The incident comes as the U.S. naval blockade remains in effect. President Trump posted to Truth Social on Monday, saying, in part, nothing gets through to Iran unless we want it to.
4: That's Fox's Trey Yinks. 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
3: News you can rely on from people you can trust. 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
7: Good morning, Jeff. Good morning, everyone. If the city of Norfolk wants to continue to grow, there is a dire need for new housing. That's the message from Executive Director of the Norfolk Housing Agency, Rita Heineman, appearing on the WJG Morning News. Heineman said there's a particular need for what she called affordable housing.
8: We really need developers and contractors that are interested in building those homes, 400,000 and less, or apartment complexes that can be reasonably priced for the market area up here. We really need, and we need all types, one bedroom to four or five bedroom homes.
7: Heineman said more projects like the Benjamin Avenue Villas are the kind of development the city needs. Boone County commissioners approved amendments to the county's zoning regulations last week that establish where carbon dioxide pipelines may be allowed following a public hearing. The Norfolk Daily News reports the amendments make carbon dioxide pipelines a permitted use in Agriculture 1, Industrial 1, and Industrial 2 zoning districts, which include primarily agricultural land and industrial areas, while requiring a conditional use permit in Agriculture 2 and Agriculture 3 districts. The zoning changes come as Summit Carbon Solutions has renewed its efforts to construct a carbon dioxide pipeline across Nebraska. The company could build in Boone County as part of the revised multi-state project that would transport captured carbon dioxide west through Nebraska to a sequestration site in Wyoming. That's news from the WJAG and Norfolk Daily News newsroom. For those stories and more, go to WJAG.com.
3: And good morning, Mr. Hughes.
7: Good morning, Mr. Stephan.
3: I'm still kind of yawning here. I haven't done my yawning stretch.
7: Oh, my goodness.
3: Yeah,
7: that was a good one.
3: Little incident with my computer. I still don't know what the heck happened.
7: I decided to do an update
3: on my way down here.
7: Oh man,
3: computers are so stupid.
7: Yeah, they think everybody's sleeping at 4 a.m.
3: Whoever thought computers would make life better for us?
7: Yeah, I stand against that.
3: Okay, and a little shower here, a little bit more than a sprinkle now, I just noticed. I thought it sounded like we were getting a pretty good shower there that lasted maybe like 20 seconds, about enough to wet the street. But there are some showers in the area here, and when I bring up my radar picture here, it looks like up around Pierce, you guys are getting some rain.
7: All right.
3: It's to the west of Pierce and then extends north and then east from there. And down around here, you know, just some sprinkles here. It looks like Stanton, you guys could be getting some showers here shortly as well. Up around Neely, there's a line of showers coming in west of Plainview, and to the southwest of Plainview, there's showers. Most of it is green, which is very light rain, but then you get some yellows and oranges on the radar screen. That would indicate some heavier stuff coming.
7: Yeah, we just need more
3: rain. Real thunder. Yeah. We're now back to over 5 inches below normal here in Norfolk. And, you know, frankly, we're probably in pretty good shape compared to a lot of other spots in the state. So let's keep our fingers crossed. You have good chances of rain today to the tune of about a 65% chance. The problem is we're really not expecting that much rain, only maybe about a quarter of an inch. But we'll take all we can get. So is it go time in Iran? I mean, I listened to some interviews this morning, and particularly the one that the Fox News Rundown did with Vice President Mike Pence, and they asked him about a lot of things. They asked him about Fauci, this thing on Iran.
7: Yeah, I don't know. When you put people's lives in danger, you better be right. And you know, I don't know.
3: Right about
7: is this the best thing to do? You know, it's easy for us sitting at our desks to say let's go get them. You know, but you got people whose lives will be on the line, American soldiers.
3: True that, as they were at the end of World War II, as they were in Korea, and you know, and I'll use World War II as an example. When you've got pure evil trying to take over the world, as Adolf Hitler was, yeah, Germany was a smoldering pile at the end of World War II.
7: Yeah.
3: You know, what else do you do? I don't know how many chances a president can give a country to get out from underneath of our foot. And the problem is you don't even know if you're talking to the right people. And I think that's our biggest problem. Trump says that we're talking to them. Moran comes back and says, oh, no, we're not even talking. We're talking about this. We're not talking about that. And, you know, he said he was going to unleash everything back on Sunday night, and he held off. And, you know, even Penn said, look, this is – and here's what it comes down to. This is really – this has been going on for 47 years. This isn't just some Johnny-come-lately thing. And I don't know that when Trump came into office that this was planned. I think he had other things in mind to get done. But I think they got some intelligence reports that said, hey, these people are back at it again.
7: Yeah, you know, and...
3: In regards to getting a nuclear weapon.
7: I hate to be a critic, but allowing Iran to get a nuclear weapon was frankly the fault of the Obama administration.
3: There was the pallet full of cash.
7: And
3: so now he's cleaning up this mess again, and will the Republicans suffer for it politically? You know, maybe so, but 47 years of this wart on the butt of the world, and now you've got a chance to extricate it once and for all. And I don't know, I just don't think we can let this pass. How that's done, I don't know. But these people only understand force because they've proven over and over again they can't be trusted anyway. So any talks you have with them or any agreement, and I put that in quotations, agreement that you ever come up with these people, it's not worth the paper it's printed on because these people can't be trusted. And so sometimes when all they understand is force... Well, you meet force with force, so I don't know. I don't mean to be flippant about this. I'm just tired of people

0: It is force. Well, you meet force with force, so I don't know. I don't mean to be flippant about this. I'm just tired of people bringing up the fact, oh, you know, we got this election to worry about. Ooh. And what Pence pointed out is you throw the polls out. You throw that out when you're dealing with something like this, and you just have to do the right thing. So anyway, hey, did you have a MySpace page back in the day?
1: I did not, but I remember, you know, what the people that did have them, yeah.
0: Are you ready for a MySpace comeback?
1: Negative.
0: For those who love customizing their MySpace profiles, there's good news. A relaunch is in the works. Brothers Chris and Tim Vanderhook, who acquired MySpace for $35 million in 2011. Now, Paul, in 2011, which was 5 years into the Facebook era, would have you paid $35 million for MySpace?
1: No, I would not have.
0: Well, that's what they did, and they have announced plans to bring it back now, 15 years after they paid $35 million for this Studebaker. No specific timeline or details have been shared yet. MySpace launched in 2003, was the leading social network until Facebook overtook it in, well, 2008. Facebook kind of went live, I think, in 2004. And, you know, by 2008, nobody even remembered what MySpace was. Everybody was moving over to Facebook. So
1: that's true.
0: Just watch for that. It's coming. And coming up, I'm going to tell you why you should keep a neat desk. Is your desk neat, Paul?
1: Relatively.
0: Yeah. He's got a military background here, so Paul keeps things in order. I, however, do not. And we're going to learn why you should have a neat desk. That's coming up here. And then also, I think I'm kind of teetering here on what we're going to have here at 7:15 this morning. I have a scheduled interview with the Ponca Tribe folks for their powwow coming up this weekend in Niobrara. You ever been up to that?
1: I have, yeah.
0: Yeah, that's coming up this weekend. Mm-hmm. And then, of course, Keith coming up at 7:40. So we'll see. I haven't gotten a follow-up on the powwow thing, but if that doesn't happen today, we'll get that in later on in the week. So just hang around, and then all of us will know by 7:15.
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3: Daytime highs approaching 72 today under mainly cloudy skies with a chance of thunderstorms. North winds 10 to 15 miles per hour. Mainly cloudy skies expected again tonight. Chance for storms. Lows dip down to about 56. Partly cloudy skies tomorrow. High of 75. I'm meteorologist Paul Crombley for News Talk WJAG AM 780 at 105.9 FM. Currently 64.
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5: Hello, everyone. I'm Cindy Young with Brownfield, and this is my two cents. Everywhere I go, I hear people voicing frustration with the national news media. A recent social media rant called their approach borderline immoral, claiming they feed off controversy to divide the public and boost ratings by selling more ad space. There's more truth to that than many would like to know. Truly objective news programs are rare these days. What often passes for investigative journalism on national television is frequently one-sided, leading heavily unbiased sources and questionable evidence. The goal doesn't seem to be informing the public. It's about stirring emotions, driving engagement, and keeping viewers glued to the screen. As consumers, we're not just watching passively. We're often being manipulated. Many viewers still accept it all at face value, returning day after day, waiting for the next sensational story. It's hard to blame those individual journalists entirely. Most don't enter the field expecting to compromise their integrity. But when newsroom priorities shift from truth to ratings, even the most ethical reporters face tough choices. Let's be honest. The media gives us what we respond to. Controversy sells. Outrage spreads. Calm, reasoned reporting often gets buried. National News Network's Care

0: properly track audience behavior and tailor content to what brings in the most viewers. I don't condone media outlets that twist facts or ignore opposing viewpoints, but we as a nation must acknowledge our role in this cycle. If we want better media, we have to start demanding it. Support journalism that values depth and balance. I'm Cindy Young with Brownfield. That's my two cents.
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4: Anthony Fauci's 1,100-page diary revealed. This fraud lied, enriched himself, extended the pain of the pandemic while receiving rock star treatment from the media and Hollywood for his leadership. He contradicted almost everything he claimed to be true about COVID, all while leading the government's charge of protecting Americans during the pandemic. His diary entry shows he privately confronted other possibilities about the virus's origin, even calling the market just an amplifier. He knew it came from the lab. He publicly denied reasonability for shutting down schools and states. And remember when Fauci told you that if you were fully vaccinated, you didn't have to wear a mask? He admitted in his diary that even vaccinated people were still getting COVID. We knew that. I don't know why I'm surprised, frankly. This is the man that told us to stand 6 feet apart, then told us there was no evidence you should stand 6 feet apart.
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5: On America's darkest day, September 11th, 01, the Tunnel to Towers Foundation, they have been helping American heroes ever since. Heroes like U.S. Army Sergeant William Bernard McKenna, exposed to burn pits. McKenna later died from T-cell lymphoma, leaving his wife, Dina, and two daughters. 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
6: News Talk WJEZ, 6:45 in the morning, quarter till 7 on the WJG Morning Show. Lots of orange on the radar screen this morning here. And, yeah, a few of us getting some showers here. We got a little shower here in downtown Norfolk, and that is definitely in the forecast here. 65% chance of some scattered storms likely. Otherwise, cloudy skies expected through the day today. Yeah, Royals resume play tonight. They're going to be hosting the Twins this week at the K. The Royals just got back from one of their longest road trips of the year. They visited three cities. They went to Detroit, then they went to Minnesota, then down to Colorado over in Denver, where they were swept over the weekend. So they needed a day off yesterday. So now they open up a three-game set with the Twins. Each game tonight, tomorrow night, and Thursday night will begin at 6 o'clock with the pregame and 6:40 on the first pitch. Now, I know a lot of you Chicago Cub fans are probably headed for the K this weekend, as the Cubs are in Kansas City this weekend, Friday, Saturday, and Sunday. Friday night's game at 7:10, Saturday night's game at 6:10, and then Sunday, the getaway day game at 1:10 in the afternoon. Then the Royals hop on the plane, and they head to the West Coast for their annual West Coast swing, where they'll take on the Dodgers next Monday, Tuesday, and Wednesday in Chavez Ravine in L.A., and those games won't start until 9:10 our time. Then they have Thursday off, and then they just stay in Los Angeles, go across town. They'll take on the Angels on Friday, Saturday, and Sunday, the 14th through the 16th. So that is the upcoming schedule for the boys in blue, and all of that action can be heard right here on News Talk WJAG. Okay, the Holt County Fair. Something to squeal about, some things going on today here. The horse show check-in starts at 7:30 this morning, and then the 4-H horse show takes place at 8:30. At 9 o'clock, the Clover Kids do their interviews, and then the judging. The 4-H interview judging starts at 9 o'clock this morning. Static judging from 12:30 until 1 o'clock, and then at 7 o'clock tonight, you have the Market Hogs in place. The Market Hogs weigh-in from 7 to 8 tonight. And so a lot of that stuff going on today at the Holt County Fair. And like we say, we'll be up there on Thursday. We'll talk to some of those 4-H kids right here on the radio. That's always a lot of fun for me. All right, why should you have a neat desk? Now, if you're like me, I don't like clutter, yet I am the clutter king when it comes to who keeps the best-looking office here at the station. Mine is piled here, piled there, because I'm one of these people who, if I don't have something laying in front of me, I'll forget about it. So I keep this stuff kind of scattered all over the top of the desk. But then I notice when I come in the next day, it immediately turns me sour because I walk in and I look at this clutter all over my desk and it just heightens the stress. You ever felt like that after a long day at work? You go home and maybe everybody's been gone all day and the mess is still there from the night before. That creates stress, doesn't it? As opposed to coming home at night to a beautifully cleaned and orderly home, or coming to work in the morning with a clean and orderly desk. It gives you a whole different outlook. So you may want to think about tidying up your desk, because according to a survey, that could cost you a promotion on top of it. In a poll of 230 hiring managers, nearly 40% tend to develop negative perceptions about staff with cluttered workspaces because it suggests they are disorganized. Now, I would push against that, because we have had employees here at the radio station over the years, and I've been here a long time. And frankly, the most cluttered desks were the most productive. What it said to me is these people are busy. They don't have time to clean their desks because they're out there making money. So I'd push back against some of these hiring managers about drawing conclusions from that. Look at the numbers that really count, as in production, not what their desk looks like, for crying out loud. But there you go. They say that's why you should at least keep a neat desk. Appearances count when it comes to promotions. All right, 6:50 on the WJG Morning News. After a break, we're going to get Pat in here for a look at sports and also your cash grains before 7 o'clock.
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6: 6:52 on the WJG Morning News. And now sports, brought to you by our Sportscasters Club. We're waiting for Pat. He's coming up the hallway again. We're going to start fining him $20 per second for being late to the microphone.
9: Waiting on sponsors. I didn't know. where they were.
6: I threw you a curveball. I'll make those up later. What's going on?
9: Well, we're going to be on the baseball field as Senior State Legion games continued yesterday, with two area teams picking up wins while two others saw their seasons come to an end in various tournaments across the state. Starting out with Class C, Lakota Whiteface Ruspin collected three hits in its three plate appearances, while Owen Kneifel drove in a pair of runs. And Xander Welsh struck out five in a complete game effort as host Equity Bank Post 55 of Pender remained unbeaten with a 3-1 win over Malcolm. Earlier in the afternoon, Brighton Whitmire, Grady Haber, and Hunter Benson combined for six hits and nine RBIs across 11 at-bats as the Hardington Security Bank Buzzards scored in every inning but the fourth on their way to a 17-7 win. 17-7 elimination game win over Palmer Wabach Greeley. Hardington now faces off with Malcolm today at 4 with a chance to head to the state championship contest tomorrow, while Pender, who punched their ticket to the championship game with an undefeated record, takes on Centura at 7 o'clock. Down in Springfield for a Class B American Division contest, Drew Reinhart collected two hits while he and Gavin Anderson each drove in two runs. But Wayne Rolling Hills Supply let a 4-2 lead slip late as they dropped a 7-4 elimination game against Sid Dillon of Crete. Wayne ends the year at the 25-11 mark. And out in Central City for the National Division of the Class B State Tournament, Bryce Popkin finished with two hits and three RBIs and four at-bats, while Mason Tell added two hits and an RBI of his own. But the West Point Senior Bomber surrendered eight runs over the final two innings as they fell 11-5 of Omaha Fusion Pride of Roncalli Catholic. The loss ends West Point season with a 14-10 mark. And that's a look at sports this morning.
6: So getting back to Hardington, so now they if they beat Malcolm, then they would have to beat Pender twice.
9: They'd have to beat Pender twice tomorrow.
6: Yeah.
9: Well, if Pender loses tonight, then Hardington would have to beat Centura tomorrow, and then the winner would have to beat Pender.
6: Oh, okay,
9: in the 8
6: so
9: o'clock.
6: there are four teams left?
9: There's four teams. Oh, okay. Three of them have one loss. Pender's the only one that doesn't.
6: They're in the catbird seat.
9: Yeah.
6: Yeah, for sure. Okay, there we go. I like true double elimination matchups, but this is where pitching becomes so tantamount, because you got to play a lot of games in a short amount of time.
9: Yeah.
6: I think they only allow you to throw so many innings in a week or something like that.
9: I think
6: so. That was the rule back in the olden days when I played. So
9: yeah,
6: we always ran short of pitching when we got into postseason
9: mm-hmm.
6: play. All right, there we go. 6:56. Pat's back in about a half an hour at 7:20. And coming up next hour, I think we're going to be talking about the Ponca Tribe's annual powwow going up in Niobrara this weekend.
10: Here are your afternoon cash grain bids from area elevators. At mid-afternoon Monday, corn was trending higher by 9 cents. Beans were trending higher by 4 cents. ADM Columbus, cash corn 441, new crop 458, Beamer grain, cash corn 409. Bloomin' Egg Bloomfield, cash corn 415. 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CBA 8120 Randolph, cash corn 407, new crop 428. Cash beans 1152, new crop 1132. ADM Enola, cash corn 414, new crop 433. Cash beans 1147, new crop 1137. Cargill, Albion, cash corn 437, new crop 442. Cash beans 1167, new crop 1147. Central Valley Ag Humphrey, cash corn 413, new crop 428. Cash beans 1152, new crop 1132. 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Farmers Pride Battle Creek, cash corn 409, new crop 428, cash beans 1139, new crop 1132. Farmers Pride Neely, cash corn 404, new crop 427, cash beans 1129, new crop 1132. 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Farmers Pride Bloomfield, cash corn 396, new crop 423, cash beans 1129, new crop 1127. 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Frontier Co-op Columbus, cash corn 427, new crop 439, cash beans 1151, new crop 1134. 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
6: 6:59 on the new WJG Morning News here. Yeah, some showers across the area, mostly to the north of us. You can draw a line here from Stanton over to Madison and then out to Chambers, and that's pretty much the southern line of it. Everything is to the north of that. So you might be seeing some light showers this morning, and that's a good thing. Scattered thunderstorms likely today. A high near 71 degrees, and right now we're at 64.
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6: Good morning. 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
15: I'm Dave Anthony, Fox News.
16: I believe in the opportunity we have in front of us.
15: That's Abdul El-Sayed, a Democrat in a Michigan Senate race getting the most attention.
17: Abdul El-Sayed is the progressive who has the backing of the Democratic Socialists of America. He wants to abolish ICE, cut off U.S. aid to Israel, and has made Medicare for All one of his signature issues.
15: Fox's Garrett Tenney in Detroit.
17: Republicans would love to see him win because they believe he would give the GOP nominee Mike Rogers the best shot at picking up this seat. And that's something Congresswoman Haley Stevens has hammered on throughout her campaign, that she has consistently beat Republicans and gives Democrats the best shot at keeping Michigan blue.
15: In Missouri, progressive Democrat Cori Bush trying to win back the seat in Congress. She lost in 2024. And one of the questions on the Missouri ballot today
18: would eliminate state income tax over time. They would do it be based on revenue coming in. You can't just like pull $9 billion in annual revenue from a state and not replace it immediately.
15: Fox Business Network, Cheryl Cassone. There are also primaries today in Kansas, Virginia, and Washington State, where there's been an arrest. An arson suspect accused of setting one of the wildfires is burning the Spokane area, forcing about 70,000 people to evacuate.
19: He was found in possession of some waterproof matches and a butane lighter.
15: Spokane County Sheriff John Knowles, more than 700 homes and structures have burned. Iran keeps insisting it's not holding talks with the U.S. after being warned.
20: I want to give them every last chance before decapitation.
21: President Trump says negotiations are focused on reopening the Strait of Hormuz, then on Iran's denuclearization.
15: Fox's Aisha Hosni also reports from the White House.
21: Just a few hours ago, one person was reported missing after an unknown projectile hit a Liberia-flagged ship in the Strait. There was a fire reported on board. It is the fourth attack since Friday.
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0: Norfolk City engineer addressed the City Council on Monday regarding the city's chip seal project. Steve Ramus said, yes, we're going to fix this, but fix this year, most likely not. Ramus said the number one thing the city didn't do a very good job of was setting the expectation for what the project was and was not. He added the city overreacted to comments from the public and social media.
2: Comments like, why do I have all this gravel down? When is this gravel going to be swept up? You know, looking out at Scott's Bluff, they leave it down for 4 weeks before they touch it. That was not the plan. Our plan was to drop the aggregate and have the aggregate picked up within 3 or 4 days. And so as comments were coming in, we felt we were okay going ahead and picking that aggregate up within about that 72-hour period. But in the end, it was counterproductive in terms of the bleeding and stuff that was occurring more on the residential streets. I'd say less so on our collector streets. That was a different issue.
0: Raymond said there's no silver bullet as to why First Street and Victory Road bled so much, but that it's likely a combination of factors. That's news from the WJAG and Norfolk Daily News newsroom. For that story and more, go to WJAG.com.
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6: Good morning, everybody. Approaching 7:05 on the WJG Morning News here with some shower activity going on up to the north of the immediate Norfolk area. It's almost moving straight from west to east. Little shower over Norfolk right now, and to the south between Norfolk and Madison. Drive down Highway 81, you might be seeing some showers. You might have the wipers on, and Stanton, you guys could be seeing a little of this as well. Details on the forecast looking pretty good here for the next few days, though. It's going to warm up here this weekend. Brownfields Managing for Profit and the Morning Livestock Report on the way. We're going to learn about the Ponca Tribe's powwow coming up this weekend. Pat returns for sports, and then Keith Kuby coming up at 7:40 this morning on the WJG Morning News.
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6: All right, scattered thunderstorms here early. We're already seeing that across the area. Heard some thunder between 4 and 5 this morning. I think that's what woke me up here in town. 71 the high today and a north wind at about 10 to 15. We're really not expecting that much rain, but any would be appreciated, right? 56 the overnight low tonight after a high of 71. 75 the high tomorrow. And our chance of rain tomorrow only at about 15%. 54 tomorrow night. 82 on Thursday. No mention of any precip from Thursday all the way into maybe Saturday night. But that's only about a 1 in 10 shot. So our best chances for rain are right now this week. 82 on Thursday. 88 Friday. And then it starts to warm up here. 93 on Saturday. 92 on Sunday. And ditto that for Monday. Yesterday we hit 90. And our low was 65. No precip. Our precip deficit, a little over 5 inches now. And it was breezy yesterday, 26 to 35 miles an hour out of the south. 86 a normal high, 63 a normal low, 103 the record high in 1934, and 41 was as cool as it's ever gotten here since they started keeping records back in the 1870s. 41 degrees in 1915. Sunrise at 6:26 this morning, 6:27 tomorrow morning, and then setting at 8:45 tonight, 8:43 tomorrow night here as we update our temperatures here. Last hour we had a 48-degree reading in Chatham. It's 46 now out there. That is the state low, and the warm spot, 73 in Hebron. It's 72 up in Lincoln, so they're not far behind. 72 in Fremont as well. 61 in Wayne, 57 in O'Neill, 61 in Albion, 64 in Columbus, and here in Norfolk, with some on and off showers here this morning so far, a cool 61 degrees. Check us out online at WJG.com. 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
1: Building a stronger crop portfolio. Hello, I'm Kellen Habikin, and this is a Hogemeyer Hometown Field Update on Brownfield. Farmers and their crops are battling a series of weather challenges that threaten yield potential. Hogemeyer agronomist Teal Mills, who covers Kansas, says that company's latest genetics provide farmers a selection of hybrids fit for all conditions, especially in western Kansas.
4: We have a bunch of new products here, especially this year. So kind of one that comes to mind here is going to be this 105-day 7544 PCUE. So the U means that it has western bean cutworm, corn earworm protection, but still also bring that power core package to it. We also have some products like 7976 PCE, which is a straight power core enlist. And then we also have a really fun boar seed enlist product, 8351. It's going to be 113-day. Really good on the high pH, brings some really good top-end yield potential, but also really good on drought as well. So really good fit for a limited irrigation style product.
1: And she says,
4: Biggest thing is we're transitioning from the Acre Max Leptra to Power Core Enlist, Power Core Ultra, and Boar Seed lineup. So you're getting the Enlist package to all of those, tolerance to Roundup, Liberty, glufosinate, and then also brings in tolerance to the Sure 2. So if you have some sand burrs you're battling or non-enlist corn, you know, had some eardrop issues or hell issues, former season, you can get that cleaned up with that Assure 2. And then the 240 tolerance over the top. And then the Boar Seed's going to bring another mode of action for those corn rootworm pests. So Boar Seed's going to be 8351, the style of product we're going to start recommending on that high corn rootworm pressure style acre. So going to bring a little bit more corn rootworm protection than like a Chrome product.
1: Mills says it's important for producers to select hybrids that are built for drought tolerance.
4: You'll see if you look in your seed guides or online, you'll see the Aquamax designation, right? A lot of that Aquamax testing actually happens here in Garden City. So we have a research station just south of Garden City here where those guys and gals are out there testing our corn products early, mid, late season stresses to see how they respond to that drought. So I get a lot of questions sometimes. No, it's not a trait. We don't breed in a trait for it and say it's an Aquamax. It's something that for years has been tested in very drought stress areas in plots that we, you know, intentionally drought stress the plants to get that designation. And then the biggest thing with those Aquamax hybrids, especially the newer ones coming out, not only are they tough for those true western Kansas, eastern Colorado dryland acres, you're going to drop them 10 to 15,000. We can go ahead and put them on limited irrigated or even full irrigated pivots, and they can still rock and roll up to that 260 plus type yield environment too.
1: She says that dedication to their customers is what's made their brand a cornerstone for producers for 90 years.
4: The key to that has to be the dealers, the farmer dealers we get to work with. Like I said, a lot of really great individuals. This one here, Jeff Mai, really great innovative farmer here. Farmers that are growing these products on their own farms to see the struggles and challenges and how these products overcome them, but also are very passionate about placing those same products on their customers.
1: Mills says the Hogemeyer Hybrids master plot location near Garden City offers growers a firsthand look at the latest technology.
4: This location here, we're just north on Highway 83, north of Garden City here. So if you drive by, you'll see the plot here. We are going to have our master plot field day event August 26th. So we invite everybody out. Usually really great food. You can see all the brand new products that we kind of talked about today. You'll get to interact with Jeff Mai and JC, ask what they're liking on the new lineup, how they're placing using those products as well. And it's just a really nice event. Like I said, come have some good food. Come join us, learn about some of the new products, what we're excited to have out.
1: For more information about Hogemeyer Hybrids and its master plot events, visit hogemeyer.com/hometown. With this Hogemeyer Hometown Field Update, I'm Kellen Habikin on Brownfield.
6: Coming up on 7:13 on the WJG Morning News. Okay, we are going to be learning about the Ponca Tribe's annual powwow going on up in Niobrara this weekend. It actually starts on Thursday night. And they've actually extended it a little bit here. We're going to learn about that. We're going to learn just a little bit about the Ponca Tribe. There is something very unique about the Ponca Tribe as it pertains to the rest of the tribes across the United States, which I find really, really interesting. So hang around. We're going to learn about that. Sports with Pat. But first, the Brownfield Morning Livestock Report is brought to you by Mitchell Equipment of Atkinson and Humphrey.
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7: A slow day for direct cash cattle business and cash hogs finished the day lower. Good morning, I'm Megan Grebner with your Brownfield Livestock Market Report brought to you by John Deere. John Deere is proud to support the American farmers and ranchers who harvest our future year in and year out. Direct cash cattle trade activity has been relatively quiet. Bids were floated in Kansas Monday at $233 live, but asking prices were not established. Show lists this week are mixed, lighter in Texas and Kansas, but larger in Nebraska and Colorado. At the Joplin Regional Stockyards in Missouri, feeder steers were $10 to $25 higher. Feeder heifers were steady to $20 higher. The USDA says supply was light, but was met with very good demand. Medium and large one feeder steers, 500 to 531 pounds, brought $440 to $480. Medium and large one feeder heifers, 651 to 688 pounds, brought $354 to $380. Box beef closed mixed with solid and light demand for fairly light offerings. Choice up 535 at 366.73. Select was $1.78 lower at 344.45. Estimated cattle slaughter was 90,000 head. Cash hogs closed lower with a moderate negotiated run. Processors aren't very aggressive in their procurement efforts to start the week. Overall, the cash hog market remains largely focused on demand. Countries like Mexico are a bright spot when it comes to global demand for U.S. pork, but there are lingering long-term concerns. Pork's a competitively priced protein in the retail space, which could provide a boost to the domestic market. Bears and gilts at the National Daily Direct were down 96 cents with a weighted average of 99.45. The Iowa Minnesota was $1.77 lower, and the Western Corn Belt down 2.14, both had weighted averages of 99.01. Pork values closed higher, up 90 cents at $100.91. Bellies, hams, and picnics were all up, and estimated hog slaughter was 430,000 head. At the CME, live and feeder cattle were lower on technical pressure, and lean hog futures finished the day mixed on spread trade. This report is brought to you by the Propane Education and Research Council. Diesel price swings and an unstable grid can put your livestock's health in danger. Reliable propane powers heaters and ventilation fans at a fraction of the cost. 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I'm Megan Grebner, Brownfield Ag News.
6: The 2026 Holt County Fair and Chambers is something to squeal about. 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
6: 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Oh, yeah, that's the fair going on this week, the Holt County Fair in Chambers. Welcome back in, 717 on the WJG Morning News, and I have Leah Franklin with me. Leah is a member of the Ponca Tribe. Leah, good morning.
10: Good morning.
6: She walked through rain this morning, and you didn't have... So, I don't... Do you do rain dances at the Ponca Tribe powwow?
10: No.
6: No? Is that still a thing, or is that not so much a thing anymore?
10: Not so much a thing.
6: I don't mean to make fun, but that one was just kind of laying there. That was low-hanging fruit. But the annual Ponca Tribe Powwow is coming up this weekend in Niobrara. It starts on Thursday. Now, just for the last few years, you've been doing a four-day event, right?
10: Yes, that is correct.
6: What did this used to look like?
10: It used to be a three-day event, Friday through Sunday. Came together and gathered, but as we continue to grow, things have grown with us. Mm-hmm. So we added a fourth day on to help touch base on a few other things that we brought to the table, like our hand games and some specials and other things that we do.
6: Okay, so
10: Thursday morning.
6: So for us folks who aren't of the tribe, so what's a hand game? Can you describe what that looks like?
10: It's kind of a competitive game where we have two groups. Two teams, we kind of have this pebble in the middle. You have somebody that's a guesser. It's kind of a guessing game type thing. It's just something fun to bring people together and compete and just laugh and have fun and enjoy the time together.
6: Okay, but it is competitive.
10: Yes, it is competitive.
6: You ever have any fights?
10: No. Everyone just lots of laughs. It's lots of laughs because, you know, people do get tricky and sneaky, so it's fun.
6: I like that. I'm just teasing. Then lunch at noon, dinner at 5. What do you do Thursday afternoon?
10: Thursday afternoon, we'll start our first grand entry at 7. That'll be the grand entry is when everybody comes in through their categories. You get to display everybody's regalia, see the different categories of.
6: So talk about those categories. What does that mean to the folks outside?
10: We have a category such as men's grass dance, or boys' grass dance, women's traditional, men's traditional, men's fancy dance, women's fancy dance, jingle dress, fancy shawl. There's just different styles of dances mean different things. You come on out, we'll have a brochure that'll kind of break down what each dance means.
6: Right.
10: And, you know, what the different reasonings of why this dance was called
6: that. I have never been, but every person I have talked to who has gone to this, just they come away awed at it.
10: Yeah, it's a beautiful weekend. It's a good time to come together. And, you know, the meaning of being in the circle is those people are out there dancing from the goodness of their heart, you know, praying for the people that are you know, suffering or, you know, whatever it may be. You know, mm-hmm. A lot of people, you put that regalia on and they do it for the people. They pray and, you know, just want to have a good time and good feelings and a good atmosphere.
6: Understood. So I want you to describe to us what makes the Ponca tribe unique as opposed to the rest of the tribes in the United States.
10: Well, the Ponca tribe was actually depleted at one point, and then we were reinstated. But after we were reinstated, we didn't consider having a reservation. So with the Ponca tribe, we are a little bit more fortunate to have service district areas, and we have 5 service district areas. We cover Niobrara as our headquarters, Norfolk, Lincoln, Omaha, and Sioux City.
6: That's a good swath.
10: Yeah, and, you know, it kind of reaches out into counties.
6: Okay, so the Ponca tribe does not have a reservation like other tribes do.
10: That's correct.
6: Did that just happen because of your depletion? When you say depletion, it's a membership thing, like your membership numbers dropped to below a certain.
10: Yep, and, you know, and we got it pulled and taken away from us from, you know, government and whatever else it may be. But, you know, then we were reinstated and.
6: Okay.
10: We're able to move forward, and we're actually growing quite a bit.
6: Great. I wanted to share that. I wanted you to share that with everybody so they understand how this all works. Friday now, we have 2 grand entries. We start at 1 o'clock in the afternoon, and we do it again at 7 o'clock.
10: Yes, that's correct.
6: There's breakfast, too, first, right?
10: Yes. We Native American culture, food is a big thing for us to come together and share meals together. So we've always provided a breakfast, lunch, and supper for our spectators and dancers and singers. You know, and a powwow is open to everyone. You know, it doesn't matter race, culture, whatever. Just come out.
6: Mm-hmm.
10: And all we ask is just to respect, you know, the things that we do and
11: we
6: don't
11: go
6: be
11: forth
6: disruptive.
11: And have...
6: I don't think anybody's going to come up there and be disruptive, but yeah. I mean,
10: yeah,
6: I would just say go take it all in.
10: Yes, it's a beautiful thing.
6: And especially on the weekend here. Saturday looks like that looks to be your fullest day.
10: Yes, Saturday is our fullest day. We have a lot of different things scheduled on Saturday. Don't forget, we also have the cornhole tournament on Saturday, and that's open to anybody.
6: I don't think you can have a gathering of any kind in Nebraska anymore without having a cornhole tournament with it.
10: That's
6: church bazaar, county fair, whatever. We're going to have a cornhole tournament, too.
10: Yep, and that's a $20 buy-in fee, winner takes all. So
6: all right.
10: That starts at 10 a.m. on Saturday.
6: Okay, hair braiding. Hair braiding. Tell me about that.
10: It's just a thing that our tribal council has added to help people along. You know, some people come with families of, you know, 5-6 people, and, you know, to help get people ready.
6: Mm-hmm.
10: We just like to, you know, help get their hair braided, or you know maybe there's somebody there that just would like their hair braided. So they have offered free hair braiding, and, you know, just something to add to the powwow.
6: And then there is a drum tug of war, and then the dance competition Saturday night. So let's start with the drum tug of war. What does that look like?
10: It's just a fun time to get the drummers up, and it's kind of just a big laughing, you know, great time.
6: They get
10: competitive and, you know, find their teams. And it's just a good time to kind of break out and just laugh. It's all about having fun and laughter and enjoying.
6: Tell me about the facility in Niagara. Is this outdoor-indoor combination?
10: This is an outdoor facility. This will be our second year,
6: mm-hmm.
10: if I'm not mistaken,
6: okay. In
10: our brand new facility. It's all built, brand new. We got a new arena. This year they finished paving the whole entire thing. We've got camping spots up there, so if people want to pull their camper up, there's, you know, camping spots.
6: Are there still slots available, do you think?
10: I'm not for sure.
6: Might be
10: a
6: little late in the game for that, but you can call and check.
10: But the nice thing is we're only a few miles from the Niobrara State Park,
6: that's right.
10: So there's always, you know, options there, too. But
6: so you go west of Niobrara.
10: On Highway 12, yep.
6: On Highway 12, just follow it.
10: Yep, and there'll be signs there. You get to the state park area, and you're going to turn left. And
6: yep. Okay, I'm running short of time here. So Sunday, it's a shorter day. Flag raising at 8, breakfast at 9. Horseshoe tournament, right?
10: Yep, horseshoe tournament. That's open to everyone as well.
6: Okay. And then grand entry at 1 o'clock on Sunday. And
10: yep.
6: And then that'll be the last grand entry. So if you want to see that, that'll be your last chance. 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
10: 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And it tells me spots are limited, so if you are serious about it, I would contact them and get on it.
6: Very good. It's the annual, the 32nd annual Ponca Tribe of Nebraska powwow, and it's this weekend at their grounds just west of Niobrara on Highway 12. Call Ponca Express if you'd like a ride, and check it out. It is really something to behold. Leah Franklin, our guest this morning. Leah, thanks for coming in this morning.
10: Thank you for having me. I appreciate it
6: so much. All right, 7:26. All right, Paul Hughes in the newsroom this morning. These are the stories he's following for you today. The city engineer addresses the city's chip seal project. Norfolk needs more affordable housing. The governor returns from a trade mission to Asia, and the city reminds residents and visitors of what to do when hearing a warning siren. These stories and more on Newstalk WJG coming up in moments.
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6: All righty, 727 on the WJG Morning News, and let's bring Pat in for a look at sports, brought to you by our Sportscasters Club. But first, Pat, bellies up to the wet bar here on the Farmers Pride of Norfolk Studios. Where do we start?
16: Legion Baseball, as senior state games continued yesterday with two area teams picking up wins while two others saw their seasons come to an end in various tournaments across Nebraska. We'll start out with Class C. Lakota Whiteface Russman collected three hits in his three plate appearances while Owen Kneifel drove in a pair of runs. And Xander Welsh struck out five in a complete game effort as host Equity Bank post 55 of Pender remained unbeaten with a 3-1 win over Malcolm. Earlier that afternoon, Brighton Whitmire, Grady Haber, and Hunter Benson combined for six hits and nine RBIs across 11 at-bats as the Hardington Security Bank Buzzards scored in every inning but the fourth on their way to a 17-7 elimination game win over Palmer Wabach Greeley. Hardington will now face Malcolm today at 4 with a chance to head to tomorrow's state title game, while Pender, who punched their ticket to the championship with yesterday's win, takes on Centura at 7. Down in Springfield for a Class B American Division contest, Drew Reinhardt collected two hits while he and Gavin Anderson each drove in two runs, but Wayne Rolling Hill Supply let a 4-2 lead slip late as they dropped a 7-4 elimination game against Sid Dillon of Crete, ending their year with a 25-11 record. And over in the National Division of the Class B State Tournament out in Central City, Bryce Popkin finished with two hits and three RBIs, while Mason Tell added two hits and an RBI of his own, but the West Point Senior Bombers surrendered eight runs over the final two innings as they fell 11-5 to Omaha Fusion Pride of Roncalli Catholic. The loss ends West Point's year at a 14-10 record. And that's a look at sports this morning.
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17: 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It's primary day in Michigan.
18: Abdul El-Sayed is the progressive who has the backing of the Democratic Socialists of America. He wants to abolish ICE, cut off U.S. aid to Israel, and has made Medicare for All one of his signature issues.
17: Fox's Garrett Tenney in Detroit. El-Sayed faces Congresswoman Helly Stevens, who says she has a better chance to defeat Republican Mike Rogers for the Senate seat in November. Two dead in Michigan from the cyclosporiasis outbreak.
24: Officials say both people had underlying health conditions that may have been impacted by the parasite.
17: Fox's Ashley Strohmeyer, Iran, targets shipping again in the Strait of Hormuz.
24: One person was reported missing after an unknown projectile hit a Liberia-flagged ship in the Strait.
17: That's Fox's Aisha Hosni at the White House. 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
6: News you can rely on from people you can trust. 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Back to the News Talk WJG in Norfolk Daily News Newsroom. We say good morning to Paul Hughes.
0: Good morning, Jeff. Good morning, everyone. A former employee of the Nebraska Democratic Party is suing the party, alleging sex discrimination and retaliation. The complaint was filed in U.S. District Court of Nebraska by Larissa Schultz. The lawsuit alleges that NDP Communications Director Jose Flores Jr. directed unwanted personal and sexual attention toward Schultz in 2023, and state party leaders did not properly investigate it. Schultz reported the behavior to NDP Executive Director Precious McKeeson in 2024 and filed a formal written complaint. After she filed the complaint, Schultz alleges that her treatment within NDP changed and that Flores continued engaging in unwanted conduct toward her. In November of 2024, Schultz reached out to Nebraska Democratic Party Chair Jane Klebb for an update on the investigation, and according to the lawsuit, Klebb responded that she was not aware of the complaint. Japan's push to reduce carbon emissions could open new export opportunities for the U.S. ethanol industry. As the country moves toward wider use of E20 fuel, Nebraska Governor Jim Pillen led a trade mission to Japan last week to highlight the state's role in producing lower carbon fuels.
15: I would say that the carbon capture obviously is gigantic for Japan. I've said every time that I meet the ambassador, his question is how soon will you be making aviation fuel? So clean energy is a very, very high priority for the Japanese market.
0: Tilla noted how carbon capture infrastructure in the U.S. is generating strong interest from leaders across the globe. That's news from the WJAG and Norfolk Daily News newsroom. For those stories and more, go to WJAG.com.
6: Do you know Paul, a military guy who's lived all over the world, by population, the smallest country in the world?
0: I would imagine, let's just say Liechtenstein.
6: Liechtenstein, okay.
0: I don't know.
6: So anyway, what brings this up is the country of Nauru, N-A-U-R-U, has officially changed its name to the Republic of Nauru, but they've changed the spelling of Nauru. Instead of N-A-U-R-U, it's N-A-O-E-R-O, a move intended to reflect its heritage and national language.
0: Oh, okay.
6: President David Adang announced the change, which aligns with the local pronunciation Nauru. That's how you pronounce it. Nauru.
0: N-O,
6: like N-O-W and then E-R-O, Nauru.
0: Okay,
6: Nauru. This decision honors the nation's identity, and the name Nauru was adopted for ease of pronunciation by foreigners rather than preference. Thank you very much.
0: Is it like an island, or is it on, or where is it, continent-wise?
6: You're asking me questions I do not have the answers to, Paul. With a population of around 12,000, though, it is the world's third smallest country by population. So, in exciting reverse order, here are the five smallest countries in the world. And when I get to number one, you're going to go, no!
0: I think I know.
6: At number five, San Marino.
0: All right.
6: 33,600 people. At number four, Palau, about 18,000 people. Nauru is at number three, 12,000. Tuvalu, T-U-V-A-L-U. Boy, do I have to do some Googling here. Tuvalu, about 9,500 people. And the smallest country in the world by population is Vatican City.
0: Yes, Vatican City. I should have known that.
6: 760 residents. 759 when the Pope's on the road.
0: Yeah, that's right.
6: He's gone a lot. Yeah. He's gone a lot. So, anyway, there you go. Just thought you guys would like to know. 735. Keith is coming up here. We have a lot of things to get into. You know, we really haven't talked about the WNBA. Paul, are you following everything going on with the Women's National Basketball Association?
0: It just disgusts me so much the way, you know, the behavior of a lot of their players.
6: I would like to know if this is a sports league or if it's a political movement.
0: Yeah.
6: It's really hard to tell. It's really hard to tell.
0: Yeah.
6: And if you're following this, Sophie Cunningham plays alongside Caitlin Clark. Caitlin Clark made a lot of the women, almost every woman who plays in the WNBA, richer and wealthier.
0: Yeah, so because of that, we need to go hit her. And
6: yeah, they just beat the crap out of her. Cheap shots, all of that.
0: Yeah.
6: And now we kind of know why, because if there's anything that she's done on top of making a lot of the players wealthier and the league wealthier, we also know now what the league really is all about. Sophie Cunningham is, I don't think she's a real political animal. I don't think she would call herself a Republican or a Democrat, but she calls herself common sense. And she goes, I can look at an issue and just by common sense come to a conclusion. The conclusion that Sophie Cunningham has come to is, well, not what the WNBA would like. It doesn't line up with their talking points. Anyway, haven't really dove into that too much yet.
0: Yeah, so. But I think it was Clay yesterday on the
13: Clay and Buck.
0: I was trying to remember their names. Yeah, mm-hmm. Clay and Buck was saying he's going to start an expansion team in the WNBA made up of nothing but
6: transgender men.
0: Yeah. And we'll see how long this obsession with wanting transgender men to play in women's sports lasts.
6: First of all, the WNBA will never allow it, and he knows that, but that's okay. But he's making a point that they will not take a stand against men transitioning to women, and they all pretty much believe that they should be allowed to participate in women's sports, except their own little league.
0: Except the WNBA.
6: Their own little league. So it's really fun to watch, and sometimes you got to poke fun at something to really uncover, pull the covers back on the reality of the situation. But, man, politics, and then we'll ask Keith about what the Trumpster should do with Iran. Is his patience running out? That's coming up.
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19: Daytime highs approaching 72 today under mainly cloudy skies with a chance of thunderstorms. North winds 10 to 15 miles per hour. Mainly cloudy skies expected again tonight. Chance for storms. Lows dip down to about 56. Partly cloudy skies tomorrow. High of 75. I'm meteorologist Paul Frobley for News Talk WJAG AM 780 at 105.9 FM. Currently 61.
6: Okay, how about some birthdays here? Let's say happy birthday to Billy Bob Thornton, 71 today. And the former president of the United States of America, Barack Hussein Obama, 65 years old today.

0: United States of America, Barack Hussein Obama, 65 years old today. Barack Obama.
1: Jeff Gordon, the former NASCAR driver, broadcaster now, 55. Kurt Busch, he was a NASCAR driver too, 48. And Meghan Markle, who is the Duchess of Sussex, only because of her marriage to Prince Harry, 45 years old today. You know, I loved her in Suits. Meghan Markle, happy birthday to you. And on the menu at the Northside Community Center in Madison, because they send us their menus, taco salad, tropical fruit, and cantaloupe. Oh, I love that summer fruit. And don't forget about their Sunday brunch coming up this Sunday, August 9th, from 10 until 12:30. Waffles, sausage links, scrambled eggs, hash browns, and a fruit cup that's coming up this weekend.
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1: We're going to have some beautiful weather for that, with a high near 82 during the day and 63 Thursday night. No significant chances of rain on Thursday night, so that's all good. All right, 7:41, and Keith Kuby joins us from his sprawling mansion in Crofton, Nebraska, where he thinks it's raining, but he's too far away from any windows in the mansion to actually look outside.
4: I'm just checking it now. We've got a quarter inch, and it's wet. But
1: oh, that's good. Well, Leanne, who is my rainfall reporter up in Pierce, she actually lives a little northeast of Pierce there. She said she can't even get to the gauge. It's raining so hard. And that's what my radar would indicate. There's some heavier showers up around Pierce. So good for you guys. I like that. We'll take every drop we can get. It's wet the streets here in Norfolk. I don't think it's anything significant, but at this point we'll take anything we can get, Keith. Let's start with the president and pausing what he called was going to be the biggest assault on a country since World War II. Donald Trump's patience had run out last weekend, and he pretty much, you know, he does a lot of negotiating in the media because this is all to create leverage for himself, to let these people know what's coming. And he said this would have been the largest assault maybe since D-Day, but then he called it off when some of the countries in that area call up and say, hey, you know, let us continue to work with this. So where are we at here?
4: I don't know what choice you have, and I guess if you were doing the job, or if I were doing the job, you try to be nice and considerate and fair, and that then if you're just being played for a fool, back to the original. We just keep getting a bigger 2x4, and till we win this thing. I don't know what choice we have. I don't know what other option how to approach it. You can't sit there and literally persecute them. But the point of it is, if they're asking for being persecuted and they ask to be bullied, it is. I don't know what other options we have other than he's doing the right thing, and thank God he's got the courage and temerity to do it.
1: You know, and he's oftentimes referred to other presidents who, you know, didn't do anything or chose to kick this down the road. And I don't think when he was elected in 2024 that this was on the radar for him. I don't think this is something that he really thought that he would have an opportunity to deal with. But I think intelligence, this is just me, I think intelligence came to him and said, look, they're close to a nuclear bomb. And then, you know, he of course, sent that mission operation, I forget what it was, to drop the bomb in that nuclear facility.

0: And then a year later, I mean, they're like I say, they're like cockroaches. You stomp on them, and then they get up and walk away.
1: But again, as you go about doing this, this is how business works as well. You deal with the hand that you're dealt. When the opportunity presents itself, you've got to do what you have to do in order to protect your interest. And in this case here, the world has an interest in making sure those people don't sit there and make the next generation radioactive. And again, they're just playing us for fools, and they're going to see how long we can take it before we become just literally infuriated. But
0: well, I think what they're counting on is the midterm election here, and that is going to somehow guide the president's thinking on this. And while it may, to a point, I listened to an interview this morning with Vice President Mike Pence, the former vice president, who was the VP during Trump's first administration. And he is siding fully with Donald Trump. He said, look, no president in the history of this thing with Iran going back 47 years has had the opportunity to trap the, corner the scorpion. It's time to step on the scorpion. It's time to finish this. And he said, you cannot, when it comes to this, when you're putting people in harm's way, you cannot allow polls to make decisions for you. You
1: exactly
0: just have
1: right.
0: to take swift action and just do it and let the chips fall where they may.
1: And again, back to the original thing. If he were being political about it, that's the very reason why he's the great president that he is. And it is not political. He's going to do what has to be done, and this is how these things are done. If the decision was be easy, you and I could figure it out on the back of an envelope. But the point of it is, these are hard decisions, and the fact of the matter is, that's why we pay him, to make the hard decisions. And in this case here, there's no choice. And if there were another option, I'd like to have somebody explain it to me and have it be logical and not political. And here we are.
0: Yeah, go ahead. Let us know. Call me up and let me know. But I think by the end of the week, this is going to be looking a whole lot different. But we'll see. We haven't talked about the Women's National Basketball Association, where most of the members and leadership somehow believe that it would be okay for transgender men who are transitioning to a woman, to play in female sports. And Clay Travis has poked fun at this league now for quite a bit of time. But on yesterday's show, I think he took it to a new level. He lives in Nashville. He does the show from Nashville. And he says that he would like to buy a WNBA franchise, put it in Nashville. He's going to call them the Nashville Balls. And the team will be nothing but men who are transitioning to women, and he wants the WNBA to allow that franchise to play. Now, of course, he knows they're never going to allow that, and he's doing this to shine a light on the hypocrisy and the two-facedness of this entire operation, which to me isn't even a sports league. It looks to me like it's more of a political movement than that.
1: It is, and as it goes, the only thing entertaining about the WNBA is this. The game itself, without Caitlin Clark, is a yawner, and so having it to be to a point where they get any attention at all, they don't know how fortunate they are, and it's sad that I hope this isn't the cross-section for women, but the thing about it is that they need to be emotional, and I guess they're spouting out, and they get a little bit of a platform to be that way, and it is a joke. It's interesting to watch. It's more interesting than the game, but
0: when you watch a press conference as it relates to the WNBA, and by the way, when was the last time anybody talked about the standings in the league, like who's winning, who's losing, who's going to make the playoffs, and all? You never hear about that. We don't even talk about the game. It's just
1: That's
0: a
1: right.
0: platform to pin people down on a political agenda. It's like a religion. The commissioner of this league is pinned down and asked about what they think about transgendering men in women's sports, and they won't answer the question because it's their religion. They were told, this is what you have to say. Do not answer this way. And they just continue to carry out something that is that insane. That insane, and I think it underscores what you should really pay attention to when you're deciding who you're going to vote for, and especially if you're a Democrat right now, you better really pay attention. Do you want people who will not distinguish between a man and a woman making decisions that will affect your life? Not me.
1: Of course not. Nobody does. And the other part about it is that if you ask anybody who's interested in any sport, name another team other than the Fever who plays in the WNBA, and I bet you 95% of them can't name another team. Nobody cares.
0: No, they could probably
1: the
0: name. They would
1: the only one I listen to is, what, did the Fever win? Yes or no? I'm not. They're supposed to be in the playoffs, I think. Are they having playoffs? Or
0: I don't even know. I don't even know what kind of a season they're having. I couldn't tell you.
1: I have no idea. No. Nobody cares.
0: I've never looked. Well, Caitlin Clark, of course, she is.
1: That's interesting.
0: She's being treated as an outcast in the league, even though that she made the league richer. Before she came into the league, these players were they were flying coach. They were riding buses to away games, and she comes into the league. All of a sudden, they're flying first class, or they're flying in their own Lear jets to games. That's the difference that she's made. But she's straight, she's white, and she's attractive.
1: And good.
0: And good. She is by far the best player in the league. And Sophie Cunningham plays alongside of her, and she's kind of like she's the enforcer. The National Hockey League, you know, I don't know if they do this so much anymore, but back in the day, they would have enforcers. The guy couldn't really play the game, but he was just out there enforcing and keeping the thugs off of their star players. And Sophie Cunningham has kind of taken that role. She's taken the darts. Now, she's making quite a brand for herself, and she's probably going to make a lot of money doing this. But there's also something here that I'm going to say that's really, really totally sexist, but I'm going to say it anyway. She gets a lot of attention because she's attractive.
1: Boy, and again, as it stands, it's the classic definition of stupid. Stupid people do things often that's not in their best interest, and they don't realize it. They're just all emotional about it, but again, stupidity definitely defines those people who just do whatever they need to do or do what they do, and so often, if you really extrapolate the thoughts, they're doing things that are completely contrary to what their real objective is or what is being their best interest. And again, they should be the poster child, or better says, the picture that you show in the dictionary when you look at the word stupid.
0: Sophie Cunningham has said the controversial thing that is this, that if you're a man transitioning to a girl, if you're a biological man, you shouldn't be playing against women in sports. And for that, she is booed and harassed in all of the arenas that she has traveled to since then. And
1: And she's been booed by the four people who show up. They're not really, it's just so ridiculous. Nobody cares.
0: By the way,
1: having him be booed.
0: Yeah. Clay is also, he wants to put a state champ, he wants to take a boys' high school state championship team and put them up against the WNBA world champions. And he has bet millions of dollars that they would win by at least 20 points. And
1: this win by one or two would still prove the point. The height advantage alone should probably give a little bit of a difficulty for the team.
0: It would make the point, but again, he underscores the hypocrisy of the whole thing and the whole league. But, hey, we're out of time. I got to run again, but I hope you get a lot of rain up there. We'll talk to you again on Thursday.
1: Good morning.
0: There you go. That is Keith. 7:52 on the WJG Morning News. The Kim Komando Consumer Tech Update is next.
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0: 7:55 in the WJG Morning News. A look at national sports before we wrap things up. Here's Pat.
6: Thanks, Jeff. We'll start in the NFL. The story broke just over an hour ago as Atlanta and two-time Pro Bowler Bijan Robinson have reached an agreement on a three-year extension worth up to $75 million that now makes him the highest-paid running back in NFL history. The 24-year-old led the NFL in scrimmage yards last season at 2,298 and was fourth in rushing yards at 1,478. In his 3 years in the league, he's amassed 805 carries for over 3,900 yards, plus another 200 catches for nearly 1,700 yards with 34 total scores. Over in baseball, Boston added to their infield yesterday, acquiring catcher Adley Rutschman in a trade with Baltimore. The 28-year-old three-time All-Star has accumulated a .251 batting average with 8 homers and 47 RBIs, but is currently on the injured list due to inflammation in his left wrist. Other MLB trades from yesterday saw San Diego acquire Casey Mize from Detroit. Washington sent Foster Griffin out to Cleveland. Chicago Cubs traded infielder Jefferson Rojas to the New York Mets for pitcher Clay Holmes. And the LA Dodgers are sending right-hander Carlson Duran to Kansas City for left-hander Chris Bubich. And in a light MLB docket from yesterday, Phillies beat the Nationals 6-3. Cardinals down the Yankees 13-7. Pirates survived the Brewers 4-3. It's the Giants over the Rangers 5-1. Cubs double up the Dodgers 10-5. Blue Jays beat the Astros 3-1. Rays over the Rockies 13-9. And Diamondbacks beat the Padres 5-1. And that's a look at sports this morning.
0: All right, sports brought to you by our Sportscasters Club. Hey, when your bones, joints, or muscles aren't moving the way they should, everyday tasks can start to slow you down. Dr. John Lamley and Dr. Jared Rickard at Faith Health Orthopedics will help you move beyond the pain, the right care at every step. Faith Health Orthopedics in Norfolk and also in Columbus. Okay, I'm not sure if Brian Kilby is going to be back today. He was out yesterday, but hopefully he will be back in after 8 o'clock. If not, we'll see who's going to be filling in for him here. Coming up tomorrow, I think it's Libby McKay Day from the Elkhorn Valley Museum, and then Rick Benson of the Nebraska State Republican Party is going to be joining us. The Central Committee is meeting in Norfolk here in the middle of August, and we'll find out what's up with that and what's going to be going on. That'll be tomorrow morning on the WJG Morning News. Get out there. Have a great day. We'll meet you back here tomorrow morning.
7: 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There's a 2013 John Deere 8360R and a 2013 John Deere 8285R. These are both mechanical front tractors. They have a 2020 John Deere S770 combine, a John Deere 12-row 30 corn head, John Deere 735 Hydroflex draper head, a 2022-year model John Deere 1775 12-row 30 high-speed planter, and many more high-quality items. That's the Steve and Rhonda Bunnell retirement sale. It gets underway here. The first items start to close at 10 o'clock this morning. There's 123 items on their retirement auction. Then at 1 o'clock today, we have our Sizzlin' Summer Feeder Calf and Yearling auction featuring some outstanding animals. There's 95 head of 550-pound Red Angus feeder steers coming from the Mills Ranch by Arnold, Nebraska. There's 60 head of 490-pound black and red Brockleface steers coming from Homestead Acres. They also have 60 head of 440-pound heifers. From Lee Benjamin, we'll find 53 head of 1,010-pound black and black-white-faced yearling steers. Gary and Kelly Blevins will be selling 179 840-pound Angus yearling spayed heifers. Bob Ryland has 65 head of 845-pound red Angus spayed heifers. Mark Nutter has 65 head of 875-pound heifers. 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
9: There may be a deal today or tomorrow. I'm Dave Anthony, Fox News, to reopen the Strait of Hormuz. That's what Treasury Secretary Scott Bessent said this morning, sending oil prices down another 3% after President Trump had paused bombing to let talks to try to get oil and other shipping flowing freely again. However, Iran keeps up the attacks in the strait.
10: Overnight, at least two cargo ships were hit with unknown projectiles, according to maritime tracking groups. At least one crew member is reportedly missing from one of the vessels. The incidents do come as the U.S. naval blockade remains in effect. CENTCOM says that as of August 3rd, they have redirected 44 commercial vessels and disabled two others.
9: Fox's Trey Yingston, Tel Aviv. The Senate Judiciary Committee is gathering and may vote soon to approve Acting Attorney General Todd Blanche's nomination to be AG full-time.
11: A key step to confirmation that had been blocked by a pair of Republican senators. But John Cornyn of Texas and Tom Tillis of North Carolina dropped objections after Blanche pledged in writing to end a $1.8 billion anti-weaponization fund included in a settlement between President Trump and the IRS.
12: These people were treated horribly, and this fund could have given them some solace.
11: The president has suggested asking Congress to revive the compensation fund.
9: That's Fox's Jared Halpern at the White House. Five states are holding primaries today, with a Democrat in Michigan getting a lot of attention. Abdul Al-Sayed is running for Senate, backed by Democratic Socialists.
13: I believe in the opportunity we have in front of us to correct both the moral failures of the past and the moral failures of our president.
9: He's taking on Congresswoman Haley Stevens.
14: The Republican in this race, he said, oh, my opponent's going to make it easier for him to win. Well, I don't plan on making anything easier for these guys.
9: That Republican the winning Democrat will face in November is Mike Rogers. There are also primaries in Kansas, Virginia, and Washington State, and Missouri. Progressive Cori Bush trying to win a House seat back. 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
16: From the WJAG and Norfolk Daily News Newsroom, I'm Paul Hughes. Former State Senator Brett Lindstrom of Omaha submitted more than 5,700 signatures on Monday in his bid to appear on the ballot as a nonpartisan candidate for Nebraska governor this November. Lindstrom would need more than 4,000 valid signatures, of which at least 750 apiece must come from each of Nebraska's three congressional districts. If qualified, Lindstrom would face Republican Governor Jim Pillen, Democrat Lynn Walz, and Rick Beard of the Legal Marijuana Now Party. The director of agronomy for one of the nation's largest independent seed companies is concerned extreme heat in July might have taken the top off corn yield. Tom Larson with Stein Seed tells Brownfield the corn plant gets stressed when overnight temperatures and dew points remain elevated.
18: Pollination suffers dramatically. You could really have a reduction in your pollinated ears just because of the way the plant physiology works. Those plants like to take a little bit of a breath at night, and when you keep those dew points up and the temperatures up in the 80s, that plant doesn't get a chance to take a break.
16: The USDA's national corn condition rating declined 4 percentage points in the good to excellent category during the final week of July.
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19: Chance of thunderstorms today. Otherwise, cloudy skies with a few peaks of sun. Highs around 72. North winds 10 to 15 miles per hour. Mainly cloudy skies tonight. Chance for storms. Lows level off around 56. 75 tomorrow. A blend of clouds and sun. I'm meteorologist Paul Crowley for News Talk WJAG AM 780 at 105.9 FM. Currently, it's 61 degrees.
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20: Surprise, it is not B-Rye on the Brian Kilmeade Show. It is I, Tyrus, special guest. Is it still special if I've done this once or twice or thrice? Anyways, I'm in for the B today. He's at home working on his soccer game and probably being dragged up and down the streets by his two monstrous dogs, which are adorable if you ever check them out. Actually, the nice thing about him is he can also ride them like they were horses, so which is very cool for him. But I'm very excited to be here today, and there's so much going on. We've got a million things in the news cycle, which are so different, yet I feel like all kind of connected. You know, of course, we have what's going on with Iran. We have all kinds of elections starting to heat up. All kinds of we got socialism, aka communism, the unveiling of the new Democratic Party, I like to say. And then, of course, for some reason, we still are having this conversation about biological boys playing in women's sports. And I don't know why we're still having this conversation. But one of the things I like to do is I talk to my friends a lot, and sometimes this stuff comes up. Rarely, there's so much other stuff going on, like the incredible things my Boston Red Sox are doing. Yesterday was baseball's trade deadline, and there was all kinds of moves and stuff. And I was kind of the mindset, like, if it ain't broke, fellas, we got the best record in baseball. We got a bunch of guys who nobody can really remember doing things, playing above their game. And let's just leave it alone. But we got a catcher. We gave up a lot of prospects, but, you know, all things are good. I'm in a good mood right now. I'm getting over the Celtics trading Jaylen Brown away. Patriots look pretty good. So my sports world is fine. So I don't have a lot to talk about my buddies. But today, joining me is one of my, well, he was my arch nemesis in the WWE, and he has been a best friend of mine for a long time, Aaron Haddad. And you can also check him out on Outkick. He's doing some really cool things with Outkick. But what's up, Aaron? How are you this morning?
1: How are you, Tyrus? I am excellent.
20: I'm good. Now, I've always kind of, your time in the WWE, as Sandow, you were allegedly known for your incredible wisdom. And,
1: Allegedly.
20: That is the rumor. But you traveled, just as much, if not more than me. And one of the things that's absolutely, we hear so much in the media is about how divided this country is. And it seems like the three main things we're divided about these days is democracy versus socialism, Iran, whether we should go in, should not go in, and basically should biological boys be playing in women's sports. And I feel like the last one is kind of doesn't make any sense to me in terms of, and we're gonna do like we did last time. I'm just gonna throw some stories at you, and you just kind of give me what you got. And let's go with like what I feel is like the least important thing Americans should be focused on, but it seems to be a nonstop thing in the media world that keeps coming up. In the WNBA, no one's talking about the games or the players. They're talking about this argument and what sign you're wearing to the games. And I really feel like it's not a great look. I'll just put it that way. But I'm going to roll number 25 for you.
21: It's about allowing everyone to be their authentic self. You know, I'm big on that just because I have been criticized for my height, for my ethnicity. I've been in those "you shouldn't belong here" many times. And for me, I don't want that space, especially Golden State, to ever feel like that. So I'm all about women, little girls deserving to play, and that includes trans women. So I'm all about inclusivity.
20: When that, everyone is criticized, no matter what it is, no matter who you are. That's part of life. That's part of being in competitive sports. That's part of wanting to be in entertainment. You're going to be, in any walk of life, Aaron, you're going to be criticized. But this idea that all inclusivity means that somebody who has a distinct advantage gets included because you don't want to hurt their feelings. Am I making, is that about right?
1: Well, yeah, and I think, like, let's go a step deeper, right? I mean, because most Americans know what's at play here. Like, this is essentially, you know, this all-inclusivity, which it's funny because, again, the females in, you know, specifically with the WNBA, they're the ones that are being hurt. And female athletes in general, I don't want to just limit this to the WNBA, but it's, in my opinion, when, to your point about how America is so divided, right, and about the main issues, this is something that is so ridiculous that I feel it is simply a distraction to take us away from what's really going on with the communists, the socialists, like the new Democratic Party, which is not the Democratic Party. But basically my view on the whole trans athletes is this. 50 years from now, let's say we have a trans athlete and a biological woman who is an athlete and a trans woman.
20: I'm with you.
1: If they were to get stranded on a deserted island.
20: Okay.
1: 50 years from now, you would find a male skeleton and a female skeleton. And this goes down to biology. And when you want to ignore science and ignore facts, that's when you have all kinds of problems, which is exactly what we're seeing. Because I think it's time that, again, you want to have a trans league. Like, that's fine. But to do this is so unfair to the female athletes. And I'm just glad that a lot of the women are actually standing up for themselves now. Because it needs to happen. And I support them.
20: You know, because you, and it's to that point, you know, if you had a trans woman and a trans man on a desert island, and 50 years, it'd be like, oh, these two men died together. You know,
1: mm-hmm.
20: it's not going to be, this is trans bones. I think that's a great point. It's not just a distraction. It doesn't make any sense to me, because the whole point of women's sports is because inclusion doesn't work in sports. Otherwise, there would be just sports. There wouldn't be men's basketball, women's basketball. There's a reason for that. Mm-hmm. You know, there's a reason why there has not been a woman to step on to the professional ranks of the NFL, the NBA, Major League Baseball, etc., soccer, and dominated. Because it's just, it's physically impossible. Because women have been gifted other things. I will be the first one to say that I think women are more intelligent than we are. They think differently.
1: Without a doubt.
20: Better. We are, you know, men are physically gifted. That's how it works with our species. It's not like that with every living thing on this planet. But in human beings and primates, males are bigger and stronger. And that's just facts. You can't get around it. And so when I hear them say that trans have a right to be, they do. They just don't have a right to impede on other individuals' opportunities. That's why we have made in this country laws protecting women and giving them the opportunity to pursue their athletic careers and without having to compete against biological men, because none of these women who are claiming trans or inclusive too are going to want to give up their spot for a trans person. Guaranteed. Mm-hmm. Because they're gonna be like, it's not fair. Mm-hmm. It's not fair. You know, and even with the soccer lady was every time I hear her talk, I'm just like, just with the crazy hair, was it Rapinoe or something like that? Anyways.
1: Oh, yeah, I've seen her, yeah.
20: Yeah, she's talking about, like, oh, I don't know what that danger would be. Really? Because if we put wigs on that high school team that smoked y'all, you wouldn't have a job. So it doesn't, it's this oxymoronic self-suicidal empathy where you're talking about something that has absolutely nothing to do with yourself. And or anybody else, like, it's just, and we can't, and listen, you've traveled, you have been in all over parts of this country. You have been loved, you've been hated. And I would even say you are probably the most, and maybe this is a mischaracterization, but you're more of a libertarian, if anything, in terms of, I wouldn't necessarily put you in a box in terms of Republican, Democrat. You're kind of like, freedom for all kind of a guy.
1: No, very much. But I mean, the reality is the left has gotten so, and I would just use the term insane, because I believe that socialism and communism as political systems, they don't work. And we can agree on that, right? We can all agree on that. They do not work. And when you are now trying to push this, and you, the Democratic Socialist, and there's now like these little subgroups in the Democratic Party, which, in my opinion, they're sleeper cells, because this is what the agenda was all along. I mean, if you look at pretty much the communist playbook, they're doing that to a T. And again, with this whole issue of trend, like it is an attack on biology, it is an attack on science, and it's attack on women. Really, now, if you look at the athletic portion of it, and it is simply heightening people's emotions and getting them emotionally charged and focused on an issue so that, oh, hey, government wants to take over grocery stores. Oh, yeah, fine. Just let's worry about the WNBA.
20: Yeah.
1: And I know that is very brief overview, but that's
20: smoke and mirrors, which we made a living doing.
1: 100%.
20: You know?
1: 100%.
20: And it's not just coming from the right. Like, here's, I'm going to roll Bill Maher for you, number 20. Bill Maher is about as Democrat as you get.
1: Mm-hmm.
2: Not to leave any doubt, New York Mayor Mondani once tweeted Karl Marx's words exactly. They're not trying to hide it. Their most popular influencer, Hassan Piker, thinks communism is so groovy. He laments the fall of the two of the most murderous regimes in history, the Soviet Union and Chairman Mao's China. Mandami's aide, his top aide, Sia Weaver, said if you don't believe in the government's sacred right to seize property, it's over. And impoverish the white middle class. What? That's a goal? You know you're supposed to scare people into voting for you, right?
20: But he makes... he's just calling it... There's no facade anymore. You know, like the mask is off.
1: Mm-hmm.
20: And
1: mm-hmm.
20: a lot of this, I think, has to do with just a depletion in character in terms of...

0: hear more, visit dan.democrat. That's dan.democrat. A 4 by Pete Ricketts for Senate.
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6: 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And we're kicking it off August 10th. I'm going to be in Grosse Pointe. I'm going to be all over the country. Nebraska, Iowa, Missouri, Kansas, Texas, a lot of Texas, Arkansas, Florida, Alabama, Massachusetts, Rochester, New Hampshire, Ohio, a lot of Ohio, Loveland, Colorado. I'm going to be all over the country, and this is the part of, like I said, most people when they take a vacation, they go off to a beach or they hang out somewhere. I get on the road and do that work, and because, well, I have a lot of kids with a lot of dreams, and so Pop's got to work. But it's a good time. We're going to laugh and tell some jokes. If you're coming for a political story, you're probably not going to get one because we don't do that. Life is best when you can laugh at yourself, and that's it's just a lot of fun. And a lot of these cities we'll be taking a break from because the demand from other cities is becoming so much, especially in Texas. And I think I have a few tickets remaining, so we'll be extended and added some extra shows to meet the response. But again, check it out, Tyrus Live Tour.
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8: I'm Therese Crowley. Last chance to make a deal before decapitation. President Trump also said he wanted the Strait of Hormuz open today.
9: Different messages coming out of Washington and Tehran this morning. The president says the U.S. is in talks with Iran. Iran is saying no such thing is happening. In fact, it's in talks with Oman to not only take over full control of the Strait of Hormuz, but to figure out how to reopen it. The president says Iran is facing its last chance.
10: This is not something that, if it doesn't happen, this is a last chance.
8: Fox's Aisha Hosni with the president at the White House. Oil prices back to $77 a barrel today. Primary day in 5 states. Missouri gets to vote on ending the state income tax and cutting property and local taxes. 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
13: 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From the WJAG and Norfolk Daily News Newsroom, I'm Paul Hughes. The city of Norfolk reminds residents if weather conditions generate a legitimate life safety issue, the outdoor warning sirens will sound and every citizen of Norfolk and its visitors should seek shelter immediately. Examples include a tornado warning issued for Madison County and or the sighting of a funnel cloud or tornado, straight line winds in excess of 70 miles per hour, or hail of 2 inches in diameter or larger. The Creighton University Mid-America Business Conditions Index for the 9-state region stretching from Minnesota to Arkansas moved above growth neutral for the 6th straight month. According to Creighton economist Dr. Ernie Goss, the overall index, which ranges from 0 to 100 with 50 representing growth neutral, slipped to 55.7 in July from 56.0 in June.
14: But that's still in what I'll call a solid range, still consistent with a growing manufacturing economy, and that's, of course, good. So that's slightly above growth neutral. Is consistent with solid overall regional economic growth, but still not strong enough to really get excited about.
13: Goss said the solid economic growth in regional manufacturing is likely to positively impact the broader economy in the months ahead. That's news from the WJAG and Norfolk Daily News newsroom. For those stories and more, go to WJAG.com.
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16: Now, WJAG Skywatch weather from Weatherology.
17: Chance of thunderstorms today. Otherwise, cloudy skies with a few peaks of sun. Highs around 72. North winds 10 to 15 miles per hour. Mainly cloudy skies tonight. Chance for storms. Lows level off around 56. 75 tomorrow. A blend of clouds and sun. I'm meteorologist Paul Crombley for News Talk WJAG AM 780 at 105.9 FM. Currently, it's 61 degrees.
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18: If you're interested in it, Brian's talking about it. 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
10: When we talk, we say we're talking. If we're not talking, when you ask me, no, we're not talking, I'll say it. But we are talking right now. We're talking, and we're talking at the request of Iran, backed by Saudi Arabia, backed by UAE, and backed by Qatar in particular, but others also. Many countries called, the leaders of many are friendly with a lot of them, almost all of them, one way or the other, and they all wanted to give this a last chance. This is the last chance.
6: And those are strong words from the Commander-in-Chief. And speaking of strong words, joining me now is Lieutenant Colonel Alan West. Mr. West, one of my favorite people, American Constitutional Rights Union Executive Director, former congressman in Florida's 22nd Congressional District in the House from 2011-2013. Mr. West, thank you so much for joining us today.
19: Always a pleasure to be with you, Tyrus. Thank you.
6: And, I mean, let's just get it off. I'm just, all things Iran. I mean, the president basically said, you know, this is their last chance. We get so much pushback from left media. And as a man who has served this country and understands loss of life and what it means to go out and do things like this, shouldn't it be every possible opportunity to talk before going to war?
19: Yeah, you know, I'll agree with that. This past weekend, Saturday, I attended the memorial service for our Army 19-year-old private first class, Isabella Gonzalez. She's from right here in Carrollton, Texas, who lost her life to a ballistic missile or drone attack in Jordan by way of the Iranians. But one of the things you have to understand, Tyrus, is that every single one of us that raise our right hand to say we're going to support and defend the Constitution of the United States of America against all enemies, foreign and domestic, and we'll bear true faith and allegiance to the same, we know the ramifications. We know the consequences. When my country asked me to deploy and I looked at my wife and my daughters and I said goodbye, I knew that that could be a final goodbye. So I do think it is important that we make sure that we send our men and women into a combat zone with all of the right support that they need. I think that, yes, you want to try to exhaust all other avenues. But when I think about a country like Iran, and I always tell people I came on active duty on the 30th of October, 1983, which was 7 days after the Beirut barracks bombing, which killed 241 Marines, sailors, and a soldier. And that was Hezbollah. That was Iran. And so we've been dealing with this for 47 years. And so I don't know how much more talk we need to do with people that continue to say they want us dead, death to America. And being in Iraq and Afghanistan later on in my military career, you know, I saw the explosive force penetrators that they were using. So there's a time when talk is over. And when the president says, I'm talking to someone, I don't know who he's talking to. He's not talking to the Ayatollah. He's not talking to the head of the Iranian Revolutionary Guard Corps. So it is time that they understand that we are serious about ending this regime, ending their terrorist activities. And shame on Saudi Arabia for all that we have done over the years, for them to say, hey, take the pedal, you know, your foot off the pedal.
6: You know, and speaking of which, I'm going to roll that for you. General Keenan in the newsroom, he number six.
20: Let us point out and remind the audience here that when we were going to open the Straits of Hormuz forcibly, Saudi denied us the use of our airbase and denied us the use of their airspace, and also told the president and discouraged him from doing it because they thought the operation would fail. Of course, they knew nothing about the details of that operation, nor are they qualified to make that kind of an assumption. And what the Saudis are doing here is, for the fourth time, they have influenced the president. One is on the Straits of Hormuz. Two other times, it's well known that he was close to going back to major combat operations, and they talked him, as well as other

0: more, visit Dan.Democrat. That's Dan.Democrat, paid for by Pete Ricketts for Senate.
1: The 2026 Holt County Fair in Chambers is something to squeal about. 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
7: Well, he's not that busy because he's not here today. It is Tyrus filling in for B-Rye on the Brian Kilmeade Show. Again, like I said, this is the week before I kick off my Planet Tyrus live comedy tour. I'm going to be all over the country, and I'm very excited. Anywhere, I'll be in Texas. I will be in Florida, Massachusetts, New Hampshire, Ohio, Colorado, Arkansas, Missouri, Iowa, Nebraska. I'm very excited about Omaha, Nebraska. It's always a chance for me to come back to where I got my educational roots, where I went to school, and it's always good to see people. And I think one of the coolest parts of my career has been traveling and seeing America and being a part of seeing everyday people. And I will tell you this, laughter is a cure-all. Good stories is a cure-all. And here's the thing. 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
10: Fox News, I'm Therese Crowley. The Senate Judiciary Committee voting 12 to 10 to advance President Trump's former personal lawyer, Todd Blanche, for Attorney General. Five states holding primaries to the Justice Department Civil Rights Division, monitoring four Michigan cities' polling sites, including Detroit and Hamtramck, with a left versus far left Democrat Senate primary. Fox's Garrett Tenney.
11: Abdul El-Sayed rejects the socialist label, but he is the candidate of choice of the DSA in Michigan's Senate race. He
12: wants to abolish ICE, cut off USAID to Israel, and has made Medicare for All one of his signature campaign issues.
10: Versus Congresswoman Haley Stevens, who says she's never lost a race to a Republican to take on GOP Congressman Mike Rogers for the Senate. President Trump says today's peace talks are giving Iran every last chance to make a deal before decapitation. America's listening to Fox News.
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17: Cattle futures are mixed. Hogs, corn, and soybeans are lower. I'm John Perkins with a Brown Field Market Update. 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At Stein Seed Company, they have decades of research dedicated to developing seed that allows you to farm the way you want to farm. Soybeans and corn are lower on a generally favorable near-term crop weather and a decline in crude oil. November-September beans are down 17.5 at 11.56 and a quarter. November is down 18 and a quarter at 11.74. September corn 7 lower at 4.42 and a quarter. December's down 7.5 at 4.65. Cattle are waiting for direct business. October is steady in the live pit at 226.72. December's unchanged at 226.22. With the lower move in corn, September feeders are up $1.85 at $3.44.40. And on technical selling, October hogs are down 22 at $83.42. December's 50 lower at $74.85. Brownfield.
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6: Now, WJAG Skywatch Weather from Weatherology.
20: Chance of thunderstorms today. Otherwise, cloudy skies with a few peaks of sun. Highs level off around 72. North winds 10 to 15 miles per hour. Mainly cloudy skies again tonight. Slight chance for showers, 56. I'm meteorologist Jennifer Wojcicki for News Talk WJAG AM 780 and 105.9 FM. Currently, it's 61 degrees.
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7: What it is, this is Tyrus filling in for B-Ride today on the Brian Kilmeade Show. And joining me today is one of my favorite people, and that's a small list, but every time I do the radio show, she is the first person I call. And this is the amazing Reagan Charleston. She's an attorney from New Orleans. She's also a mom. And she had a pretty successful career in the reality TV world. And also, I always forget, is a business owner. And has I think you're rocking some of your product right now, your cool necklaces and stuff. Still waiting for mine, but all good. Not that I, you know, anyway, I don't need it. You know, I did the changing for a while.
0: But it's got to be so big. I'm going to have to hire, like, a whole team of people to
7: a team of scientists.
0: A much bigger.
7: And I don't even really have a neck. So it's more of a trap guard. Thanks for joining me today, first of all. And I want to, again, the last time that you were on with us, we talked about a lot of things, but I find fascinating what you're doing in terms of protecting our children on particularly dealing with social media and sex trafficking and predation. And the media, social media has become the hunting grounds for pedophiles going after our kids and stuff. And you have done a lot of incredible work also helping people who have been dealing with assault, not just children, but women as well, and as taking on this fight, which can't be easy. There has to be very rough, a lot of sleepless nights dealing with some of the things that you've seen.
0: Oh, indeed. I mean, the way it shaped my experience as a parent, you know, is it's just astounding what we're facing. And I'm not saying that sex assault and sex crimes, it's always existed, it always will. But, you know, when you talk about, and you just referenced it, the access to children now through social media platforms and gaming platforms is so troubling. And this work is so important that we're doing to not just hold these companies accountable, but make sure that parents are aware that these things are going on.
7: Now, because I want to play something for you, and this is Sarah Wynn Williams. Check this out.
1: One example is that Facebook was targeting 13 to 17-year-olds. It could identify when they were feeling worthless or helpless or like a failure. And they would take that information and share it with advertisers. One of the things about advertising is advertisers understand that when people don't feel good about themselves, it's often a good time to pitch a product. You know, people are more likely to buy something. And so what the company was doing was letting these advertisers know that these 13 to 17-year-olds were feeling depressed and saying, now's a really good time to serve them an advertisement. Or if a 13-year-old girl would delete a selfie, that's a really good time to try and sell her a beauty product.
7: I mean, it's just, and that's just on the, just going after kids in their most vulnerable state. And that's not necessarily a predator, but it's part of the problem is forcing people, like, it's my looks, to try to capitalize on that and put them in databases, which can be checked by anyone who has access to them. So it's disgusting when you think when a child takes down a selfie and the first move is, oh, this is an opportunity that they're not feeling good about themselves. So let's get them to buy stuff. That's not going to make them feel any better.
0: Yeah, Sarah Wynn Williams is incredible, and she's written some amazing literature on this topic. And, you know, what we're seeing as these trials progress is what the companies were ultimately aware of and what their motivations were. And it's certainly, I mean, it's the age-old problem, right? Like profits over people, profits over protection. And when you're talking about children, I mean, that's what's so offensive and what these companies were aware of. And, you know, one of the greatest things that came out, not just in justice for this young woman in the recent trial in L.A., but that people in the public are now aware of what the companies knew through their internal studies, what the executives were aware of, and, you know, ultimately, like we just said, what the motivations were. There's an AG's trial going on in Tennessee right now against Meta, and, you know, the evidence that's coming out and the testimony is truly incredible when you look at the science of what our teens and young people are experiencing. And Tennessee had conducted some studies showing that over the last 6 and 7 years, that the mental injuries and mental harms that children and teens are experiencing are just so far greater than 10, 15 years ago. Suicide rates are up. Suicidality is up. Suicidal ideation, depression, anxiety, all of these things, you know, we're starting to really look at the correlation.

0: for the most part. I mean, you still found a way. But now, literally, we always talk about, you know, you're afraid letting your kids leave the nest. The predators are in the nest now. I know firsthand, I play games with my kids, and I got online, and that's one of the things, being on the road and FaceTiming. You know, I'm a FaceTime dad a lot of times, and like, I would buy the PS5s and or play games with them online, and we'd do Minecraft together and build cities. And then Roblox came along, and I'm playing Roblox, and I'm seeing people walk up. Now, other games I was able to cut off, like, the interactions and make a closed group and stuff. And people would come up with these, like, Easter egg toy trait. Like, it was like Pokemon. Like, they had a cool animal. I have a glass tiger, whatever the hell. And then this person would come up to them and be like, would you like to trade? And I was looking at this, and while the trade was going on, I just happened to look at the gamer tag, the name of the thing. And I got on there, and I said, and the birth date was 73. And I was like, how old are you, man? Why are you talking to my kid? You know, and I'm a 13-year-old girlfriend. No, you're not. You know, and this was acceptable. And Roblox was, and I'm calling them out, but like, it was absolutely, I deleted, ban. None of us can play Roblox. Roblox is gone, because no matter how many times I tried to, as a parent, make it to where those people couldn't come on, they always found a way. And it was just absolutely shocking to see it firsthand how it goes down.
1: Yeah, we're working on the Roblox cases, and my partner Brian Alstock is lead counsel in the consolidated action in California in federal court. And Roblox is, I mean, just their policies are incredible, but, you know, they were certainly aware of what was going on their platform. And, you know, I tell this to parents, like, are you okay, you know, with your child being in contact with a grown man pretending to be a little girl, you know? And if they say no, well, then they shouldn't have Roblox.
0: Exactly.
1: And, you know, Roblox is the predator's platform of choice. And, you know, what you see with Roblox is that they weren't just grooming and, you know, having conversations and communicating with children. They were encouraging them to meet up off the app.
0: Yep.
1: And, you know, those features made that behavior and conduct possible. And anytime there's accessibility to a child through a direct message, or even just to be in touch with a child, the predators are going to use that to groom and abuse. And these companies are certainly aware of it. Law enforcement reports the abuse. Parents are reporting the abuse. Children are reporting the abuse, and they're not doing anything about it. And it's certainly, I keep saying this, it's the age of accountability. We're lifting the covers on this and shining a light on the conduct that's not just happening online, but what the companies know and what they're not doing to protect the most vulnerable people in our country.
0: You know, and look, I know there's no magic wand that's going to stop sex trafficking or predation on children, but you don't have to make it so damn easy for them.
1: Exactly.
0: You know,
1: that's exactly what these companies are doing. They're making it easy for predators to get in touch with, groom, and abuse kids. And, you know, something absolutely has to change, because we're going down a really dark road.
0: And it's, again, unfortunately, you see a lot of it. And then what shocks me is when it does happen, we're not seeing the media outrage that I feel like, I don't feel like you should be really busy with people with different outlets wanting to discuss, hey, what's going on with our kids? What's going on with these social media platforms and networks? What do we need to tell parents? Why is this not a segment? And it's across the board, you just don't hear it enough. And it really troubles me.
1: It is troubling. And there are so many nuanced issues that are going on that I feel like the public really needs to be aware of. You know, you've got Roblox trying to enforce arbitration agreements against children that clicked through when they opened an app, so they can't have, you know, access to the courts to adjudicate their claims, you know, regarding their sexual abuse. You know, you've got that going on. You've got all of these issues that are largely just going undiscussed because the media is not really picking it up. And whether it's an interest thing or they're not, you know, they're paid for by Meta or the big social media tech giants that are funneling money through. I mean, that's an issue, too.
0: Right.
1: I don't know. I was relieved that when this trial was going on in Los Angeles, there was some media interest around it. And, you know, you've got Zuckerberg testifying. And so certainly these are newsworthy things, even to those that aren't worried about the welfare of children. But yeah, we have to do something. And, you know, the attorneys are beating their drums and trying to get this out there. And, you know, we're trying to inform our legislators that the laws need to be tightened up, that they need to be redrafted, they need to be reworked to protect children and hold these companies accountable. And it's hard. It's a battle.
0: And it's one that you are taking on headstrong, head first, nothing but respect and admiration for taking on this fight. Keep up the great work. Please come back again the next time I have you on. And just for anyone who's trying to check up on you and seeing all the great things you're doing, where can they find you at?
1: At Reagan Charleston on Instagram and callreagan.com.
0: Thank you, Reagan. Always a pleasure. This is Tyrus filling in for the Brian Kilmeade Show.
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9: Hello, America, and welcome again to the Ag Resource Market Watch with the latest news direct from the Chicago Board of Trade. I'm Dan Bossi on Monday, the 3rd of August. Chicago Board of Grain futures are lower this morning, corn, soybeans, and wheat all to the downside. The market reacting, of course, to news on the weekend that Trump paused his attack against Iran and we're back into the negotiating room and trying to find a peace accord. Crude oil prices dropped $5 a barrel. Corn, soybeans, and wheat followed the energy markets lower, especially with additional rain falling across the Midwest on the weekend. Now, today, good to excellent conditions on the crop report are expected to be steady to down 1% by the trade. It has been very warm, and that warmth will continue, and so that may have some kind of bearing on U.S. corn and soybean yields longer term. In world markets, the Russian and Ukrainian war continues. No real change in terms of the Black Sea export profile. It's virtually closed, and in case of the European drought, it's worsening, and river levels are reaching record lows. Until next time, I'm Dan Bossi. 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
0: What it is, this is Tyrus filling in for Brian Kilmeade today. This has been an absolute blast. I hope I've piqued your interest. And hopefully giving you some information that you can process. Again, I always love the conversation, and I love talking to our guests about a lot of different things. And the idea is to have an exchange of ideas, learn something new, and not always be right. I don't always have the answers, and I don't pretend to be, and I think that's one of the things that we – maybe that's why I'm doing so well in this career, is that I just keep it real. Common sense means something, and I love a good conversation. And I do like to learn new things, and I don't always know everything, and nor should I. But you have to have an open mind. You can't be an absolutist. You can't. If someone says something you don't like, maybe you should listen to it twice, because maybe there is some common ground. And you can disagree. You should disagree. That's the only way this thing works. And if you want to continue the conversation with me and check out who I am and what I do, you can. You know, I got my Planet Tyrus podcast, which is going crazy. I think we're closing in on 125,000 subscriptions, which is awesome in a short amount of time. You can watch Planet Tyrus on YouTube, listen to it on Spotify, Apple, Fox One, and wherever podcasts are playing. But this has been an absolute blast. Thank you for your time today, America. And I'll be back soon. Actually, maybe in 24 hours. Who knows? Check it out. This has been Tyrus on the Brian Kilmeade Show.
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2: 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News Talk WJAG, Norfolk. On to the full Senate. I'm Jack Callahan, Fox News, with the confirmation vote for Acting Attorney General Todd Blanche. The Senate's Judiciary Committee has just given its approval.
14: Todd Blanche gets a favorable nomination out of the Judiciary Committee. 12 to 10, all Republicans voting yes. And now this will go to the full Senate floor, where he is expected to be confirmed later this week.
2: Fox's David Spont, the Justice Department's health care fraud task force,
15: has just announced they've busted up a costly healthcare ring in Philadelphia.
16: We are announcing criminal charges against 19 defendants for fraudulent home health care schemes that targeted Pennsylvania's Medicaid fraud program and resulted in over $4 million of fraud.
15: It's Assistant Attorney General Colin McDonald who says one of the defendants had billed Medicaid for providing elder care while he was actually in jail. Secretary of State Marco Rubio says there has been progress made in talks between Oman and Iran over the Strait of Hormuz. No deal yet, but Rubio says they hope that'll happen shortly. Oil prices falling again. West Texas Intermediate crude now below $76 a barrel, the national average price for a gallon of gas, a penny less than it was yesterday. Despite the high gas prices this summer, job openings are holding fairly steady.
17: The Labor Department's job openings and labor turnover survey found 7.35 million openings on the last business day of June, a larger decline than anticipated, and May's job openings were revised lower.
15: Fox's Jenny Casola reports layoffs were little changed, and the number of people quitting their jobs, perhaps for something better, rose slightly. State of New Jersey has filed an antitrust suit against Amazon, claiming the company puts pressure on delivery service companies to suppress wages and unionization efforts. Wall Street is roaring. The Dow is up more than 880 points, NASDAQ 500 points higher. 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
20: 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A former employee of the Nebraska Democratic Party is suing the party, alleging sex discrimination and retaliation. The complaint was filed in the U.S. District Court of Nebraska by Larissa Schultz. The lawsuit alleges that NDP Communications Director Jose Flores Jr. directed unwanted personal and sexual attention toward Schultz in 2023, and state party leaders did not properly investigate it. Schultz reported the behavior to NDP Executive Director Precious McKeeson in 2024 and filed a formal written complaint. After she filed the complaint, Schultz alleges her treatment within NDP changed and that Flores continued engaging in unwanted conduct toward her. In November 2024, Schultz reached out to Nebraska Democratic Party Chair Jane Klebb for an update on the investigation, and according to the lawsuit, Klebb responded that she wasn't aware of the complaint. Japan's push to reduce carbon emissions could open new export opportunities for the U.S. ethanol industry as the country moves toward wider use of E20 fuel. Nebraska Governor Jim Pillen led a trade mission to Japan last week to highlight the state's role in producing lower carbon fuels.
23: I would say that the carbon capture obviously is gigantic for Japan.
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3: Chance of thunderstorms today. Otherwise, overcast skies. Daytime highs approaching 72. Northerly winds 10 to 15 miles per hour. Slight chance of rain showers. Tonight, lows dip down to about 56. I'm meteorologist Jennifer Wojcicki for News Talk WJAG AM 780 and 105.9 FM. Right now, it's 60 degrees.
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4: It is Tuesday morning, August 4th, and this is AgriTalk. Welcome to AgriTalk. I'm your host, Chip Flory. Grain prices are under hefty pressure this morning, with livestock prices lower as well. Crude oil prices are lower, and U.S. equities are sharply higher. The Dow, more than 800 points higher at this time. It looks like Iranian leadership has said that they are now willing to come to the negotiating table to end the war. So that's some big news that the markets are trying to digest this morning. We are putting crop conditions front and center in a conversation with Randy Doughty and David Hula. That's Breaking Barriers with R&D. We'll take a look at the details behind a jump in farmer sentiment in the Purdue University Ag Economy Barometer with Dr. Joanna Colucci, and we will get the latest on EPA's decisions on SRE requests announced yesterday and the vote at the Cargill plant in Fort Morgan from Jim Wiesmeyer at the end of the show. All of that after a news update from Haley Bickelhop. Good morning, Haley.
23: Good morning, Chip. How are you today? Is it bright and sunny there?
4: It is. It is bright and sunny for now. For now.
23: Okay.
4: Clouds are expected to be moving in, and we are supposed to be looking at some rain as soon as supper time. As soon, I mean, and then it's an all-nighter again, is what it looks like, Haley. I mean, could be in for another inch of rain here over the next 24 hours.
23: Yeah, you've gotten a good amount of rain, good timing for some of that corn, for sure. Chip, I do have to ask. I know we're in the heart of sweet corn season. Have you been having any sweet corn?
4: I have had some of the best sweet corn I have ever had in my life this year.
23: Fantastic.
4: You? Is it good quality? Good quality down
23: Honestly,
4: there?
23: Honestly, I haven't had as much. Just I need to find a good sweet corn dealer around here. I'm new to the area. I don't know who to go to. So, no, I know my family back home. They've been processing corn, and they were just picking some last night. So definitely the heart of that season. And I'm pretty jealous, Chip. I need to get hooked up with somebody good around here for some sweet corn.
4: Oh, yeah. hey, I'm telling you, it all looks really good. Few problems. Few problems identified out there. You got some pollination problems, maybe a little bit small on some of the kernels, but it could be the fact that that the supplier that I've got likes to harvest it very early. Peak sweetness. Peak sweetness.
23: Good. The best.
4: That's right.
23: Okay, Chip. Well, we'll get to the real news here. USDA is reporting a sale of 132,000 metric tons of soybeans to China for the 26-27 marketing year. So again, another report this week.
4: Exactly. Two in a row to start the week. Let's keep that. Let's stay on that rally train.
23: Exactly. Well, Chip, it's obviously big news this week. The Senate is marking up the Farm Bill on Thursday. And just yesterday, I spoke with Senate Agriculture Committee Chairman John Bozeman, who says that Thursday's Senate Farm Bill hearing is really a make or break moment for passing a 5-year bill. So he included in the Senate's text is a 1-year delay for states to share the cost of the Supplemental Nutrition Assistance Program. So this bill would shift that requirement from 2028 to then starting in 2029. This has been a holdup for a number of Democrats who are pushing for longer delays. And Bozeman tells me that he does not have confirmation that Democrats on the committee will support that part of the bill's legislation. So Bozeman said, in quote, "I've talked with the White House, and that's as far as they're willing to go." He then went on to tell me more just about how he wanted to see delays, but he felt like this was the offer that they could put on the table at this point, too.
4: Yeah. Yeah. And that, if Klobuchar, ranking member Klobuchar, goes along with this, She will bring other Democrats on the committee with her. So we need to get some kind of a clue from Klobuchar on how that's going to go.
23: Yeah. Very true. I know Senator Cory Booker has been pretty outspoken about having at least a 2-year delay. So I know that there's been a number of people that are, you know, getting on board with him on that. So, Chip, we also talked about E15. Bozeman says that the committee that it was supposed to be under the jurisdiction of signed off on moving that provision to the Ag Committee. He says, looking at the schedule, he was worried that if it didn't get included in the farm bill, E15 would not be passed at all as a standalone bill. Overall, Bozeman says that if this bill doesn't move out of committee on Thursday, it will be, in quote, very, very difficult to get a 5-year farm bill passed this year. Now, the truth is, Chip, that they're really just racing against the clock here. That's because midterms are obviously coming up quickly. There's about 3 weeks between August recess and midterms of session days. So that doesn't give them a lot of time to really get this bill forward and across the finish line.
4: Exactly. And that's part of the reason that E15 is not going as a standalone bill, because it would take 5 or 6 days. Now, the last time that Senator Grassley was on the show, he basically said, we don't have 5 or 6 days to handle it as a standalone bill. Now, we've got Senator Grassley back on the show tomorrow morning. He is a member of the Senate Ag Committee. We'll get his take on what is in the bill and what the odds are of getting it through the committee on Thursday afternoon. So looking forward to that update.
23: Exactly. Well, Chip, I'm going to jump down to crop progress. Monday's crop progress report is obviously out. 63% of the soybean crop is in good or excellent condition, which is 6 points behind last year. 86% of the nation's wheat crop has been harvested, which is the same as the 5-year average. And 61% of the corn crop is in good or excellent condition, which is 12 points behind this time last year, which was 73% good or excellent.
4: Yeah. That's a big difference compared to a year ago. And the latest drop in crop conditions comes after some areas that were dry had received at least some light rains. It was more of a drop than I expected. I was looking for stability, I guess, in the corn crop conditions. And to see it drop back and now be 12 points under a year ago, it makes that 183 seem... the 183 for a national average corn yield that USDA has got built into the balance sheet, it makes it seem like that's going to be a little difficult to get to.
23: Yeah, exactly. Well, Chip, I know you're going to dive into this more later, but the Teamsters Local 455 at the Fort Morgan, Colorado beef plant voted down Cargill's latest contract offer. Now, that union, that represents about 1,700 workers. A local TV station reports a spokesperson with the Teamsters says that workers are demanding more, and they are expected to get back to the bargaining table as soon as possible. Now, the union filed a complaint with the National Labor Relations Board in June, accusing Cargill of violating two sections of federal labor law. But this is some interesting news out of Colorado that we're learning.
4: Mm-hmm. Yeah, that's a dicey situation out there. Boy, asking for more in the environment that they're in right now could be a tough ask.
23: Well, Chip, a 37-year-old man has been arrested as an arson suspect for fires around Spokane, Washington. Chip, we've obviously been bringing some updates over the last week about how these fires are impacting farmers and ranchers in Idaho and just that area specifically. Tyne had a really impactful report on Ag Day last week on speaking with a rancher that's been fighting this on the front lines. These fires have burned at least 700 buildings, and about 67,000 people have had to evacuate, many even in the city. The Secretary of Agriculture has posted on X saying that they have their full support behind the farmers and ranchers there.
4: Excellent. All right. Thank you, Haley. We'll talk to you again tomorrow. Thanks.
23: Thanks, Chip.
4: You bet. That is Haley Bicklehop. All right. Coming up next, it's time for Breaking Barriers with R&D, Randy Dowdy, David Hula. We're talking crop conditions, diseases. Up next here on AgriTalk.
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4: Welcome back to AgriTalk. I'm Chip. Glad that you are with us on this Tuesday morning, and it is time for our regular conversation with the guys at Breaking Barriers with R&D. That is Randy Dowdy and David Hula. We've got David joining us right now. Hey, David, how's it going?
32: Oh, Chip, this is a great day. I find myself in York, Nebraska. It's almost like I'm getting ready to do the Pro Farmer Crop Tour.
4: Yeah.
32: Now Pioneer, I'm at another one of their Century of Innovation events here in York, Nebraska at the seed conditioning facility. And yep. Yesterday they had, 400 people yesterday evening. And today they've already had a tour and it's like 250, and they'll have another one tonight. So that's what I'm doing. Sitting around looking
4: Fantastic.
32: At corn and hearing them talk about corn and soybeans.
4: Really cool. That doesn't have you interested at all, does it, David? Hanging out with Pioneer and talking corn and beans?
32: No, it does not at all. Yeah, you know me too well, Chip.
4: Oh, that's awesome. Yeah. That's awesome. Randy Dowdy. Hey, Randy, how you doing, buddy?
33: Hey, ma'am. How are you, Chip?
4: Good, good, good. Where are you at today?
33: I'm in Georgia. Moving the combine to the field for the first time. So we are getting ready to go stick the head of a calmer corn head in a corn field, get ready to go harvest some corn. So we're getting ready to do our thing, see what the year has to hold for all the work and effort and trouble that we went to and the aggravation. We'll see if it paid off.
4: Yep. Okay. So this is always a good time to gauge your expectations. What are you thinking it's going to show you when you open it up?
33: Man, combine don't lie. Weigh scales don't lie. In deer hunting in Michigan, these guys always say, what do you think it's going to score? We say that buck's going to score. I said, the tape measure won't lie. We'll see. We'll know when we get him down, and we'll score him. So it's kind of the same way with the combine. The scales won't lie. You know, I'm pessimistically optimistic that we're going to have some good corn to shell and talk about. It is what it is at this point. So I'll know more this time next week for sure. Just kind of where we stand.
4: Well, let me ask it this way. Let me ask it this way. Have you had, look out, this is going to be a good crop kind of year?
33: At emergence, no doubt about it. And then it got really, really, we got cold, and then it got warm and a lot of dry weather, which is fantastic for high yields as long as there's irrigation. And then it got really, really wet around pollination time and stayed cloudy for couple weeks, and then sun started shining again for a couple weeks and got really hot, and nighttime temperatures was hot. That's not ideal. And then now we're wet again. So it's raining every freaking day. So, man, I just don't know.
4: Okay.
33: It is what it is. I'm not being coy or, you know, trying to be evasive because I got King Dave on the telephone. It's just a matter of we're going to put – it's real simple. There was some real corn out there early. Just matter of what this heat and what test weight's going to look like. I couldn't create more kernels, but if we get some heavy corn, then watch out. If we get some 65-pound test weight corn, then I think we got a chance to post some good numbers. But if this average corn, due to all the late season stress and nighttime temperatures and heat, then guess what? I mean, it is what it is. It's still going to be worth selling, I can tell you that.
4: Yeah. Perfect. Perfect. I love it. What about back in Virginia, David? What are you seeing there? You've got to be getting close to rolling too, aren't you?
0: Yeah, for the real production corn, we're about 2.5-3 weeks out. But we did get one step ahead of Randy. We picked some corn last week. We planted some 75-day corn just to, you know, we thought if we could – just an experiment. We said if we can plant an early season corn, real short season, maybe squeeze 200-250 bushel out of irrigated, plant beans behind it, get 50-60 bushel beans, I think I can make those numbers cash flow. But unfortunately, we were 150 bushel corn. We planted beans last Friday, so I'm hoping for 30 bushel beans now. So a little different, but, you know, production corn, you know, I think growers is a key. Just like one of the things I would have had you ask Randy is the corn still green? Because if we know the corn's green, unlike the Southern Rust episode we had last year, it's continuing to try to make kernels and fill those kernels out. And that's where we are. You know, we're assessing the crop, you know, looking for nutrient deficiencies ideally. If we see them, then we know how to manage for next year. Then also looking for disease. And here in Nebraska, you know, some guys are starting to see a little bit of rust down, you know, little spots. But, you know, I don't know that it's going to be as traumatic. It's not going to be as traumatic as what we saw last year. And beans, you know, we're getting some rains too. Right? You know, praise the good Lord. You know, that faith-based irrigation. And that's helping the bean crop tremendous. I mean, the key with beans, make beans bigger and lower crop, the bottom portion of crop, you know, we're making bean size now. So this is good. And I am anxious to hear Randy. I know he sounds like a farmer, you know, just doesn't want to tell you what he might have, but I'm sure he's got some good corn.
4: Well, now he said it's going to be worth shelling. So, I mean, getting that much out of him is a pretty good indication that it's probably going to be a good number on it. What about beans? Randy, what's the status there?
33: Beans look good. We've got some moisture. The heat's still a problem, but they're still green. I mean, there's people actually shelling some early indeterminate beans right now. Mine's of one group, you know, longer season than theirs are. as I understand it. But, you know, my plants are still green, pods are still green, so it's still putting on weight at this point. I suspect we probably got 2 to 3 weeks, before we're going to actually harvest those beans. But I'm more optimistic, I guess, on the beans today than I am on corn today. So, but like I said, we'll see soon enough on the corn side.
4: Right, right, okay. All right, David, what are you seeing out there in Nebraska? They got to be in a little bit better mood after picking up some rain last week.
0: Yeah, they do. I mean, even the dry land corn looks good. I mean, you know, here at the show, that mostly irrigated. Seeing a little bit of streak viruses going on, but no gray. Hadn't seen any gray. Hadn't seen any rust here. It's a show plot, so you know they're going to make things look good. But you're right. The attitude of the farmers are a lot better. They feel like, as Dowdy oftentimes say, service debt. They got a crop. You know, the best thing is having a crop. And, you know, one thing that when I'm talking with the growers is now get out in your field and see how your fertility program has been going. Because, you know, we talk about late season management, you know, nutrition and or disease control. And guys have gotten bit the last 2 years. So they're like, oh, we're going to fungicide. Most of them that I've talked with today and yesterday, they've already fungicide one time. And they're like, well, what should we do? And I'm like, you know, you don't, not seeing disease, but you're doe stage. We're not even milk line dropping. So we still got 30, 40 days left to go. So I'm like, go out and put a fungicide on a portion of your crop just to see if it's going to pay so you can plan for next year. And cause we're in Nebraska, they get hot. Now today is a great day. I mean, it's like barely 70 degrees, the wind's blowing, it's overcast. So things a lot more comfortable, but they're going to get heat again. So just control some, ethylene production, help cool the plant down a little longer and just see. I would venture to say Dowdy would say the same thing. Fungicides, at worst case scenario, you break even. You know, the goal is to make 2-3 times your dollar. If we get disease, it's good. If you don't get disease, we're at least going to see some advantages. And Dowdy hit the nail on the head. Test weight. That is that portion of yield capture is huge. And, you know, fungicides help contribute to that. Turning the crop longer, more, you know, taking it more GDUs for black layer can be big. And, you know, I know the pictures Randy's going to send me. It's him harvesting green corn. And, that's just, I'm probably going to throw my phone on the ground a couple times. Because I know he's doing something good.
4: I love it. I love it. Yeah, when you're talking about test weight around 65, I mean, you've got to be talking about, oh, geez, music's playing. We're done. But you got to be talking about 75,000 kernels per bushel, if not 72, something like that.
0: You get down, well, and you can even get down into the high 60s, and that's good. I mean, that's right. That's Dowdy. There.
4: Yep. Guys, we're done. We're out of time. Thank you so much. Breaking Barriers, R&D, Randy Dowdy, David Hula. We'll talk to him again in a couple of weeks. Be safe, fellas.
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4: Joining us now, Pro Farmer economist Lane Acree, laying some pressure on the grains today. What's going on?
12: Yeah, yesterday's bounce got us right near some key technical resistance levels. And if we were to
1: close higher today, those would have been the downtrends would have been negated. The Bulls would have been in control of the technical advantage, but Bears showed up today. Right now, we've got December corn down 7.25 at 4.65 and a quarter. We've got Novi beans down 18.5 cents at 11.73 and a half. We've got September SRW wheat down 12.5 cents, 6.38 in the orders, and September HRW wheat down 10.25 at 7.07. So yesterday's crop condition report, we plugged that in. We have a model that looks to predict the August yields, and it tracks remarkably well despite USDA not taking into consideration those crop progress reports. And it looks like we're going to be seeing relatively steady yields, which if you look back at last year, we saw a big blow off top to the upside. So relatively steady with trend. I think that's where most people are at right now. So I think the market might be pricing that in a little bit as well.
4: Okay. All right. Makes sense. Makes sense. Take us over to the livestock trade. What are you seeing there?
1: Yeah, we're trading modestly lower, and October fats were down 37.5 cents, 226.35. We encountered some key technical resistance yesterday, and we're now, again, trading below the cash market. We did see a decent bounce in the fats cash market last week, up about 250, but bulls apparently wanted a little bit more than that. We've got September feeders right now up about $1.40 at 344. And meanwhile, lean hogs favoring the downside here this morning. The declines in the cash market continue to undercut the hog bulls here at mid-morning.
4: All right. Good stuff. Thank you, Lane. 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
4: 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Andrew McCray is hosting, Ken Ferry on corn, Missy Bauer on soybeans, Dan Bossi on the markets. 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When the coupon code comes up, put AgriTalk in there, and that'll get you half off the registration fee. All right, the Purdue University CME Group Ag Economy Barometer was released this morning, and joining us again to talk about the details, Dr. Joanna Colucci from the Purdue University Center for Commercial Ag. Joanna, it's good to talk to you again. Welcome back.
13: Thank you so much. Thank you for having me again. I'm glad you'll be back.
4: Yeah, excellent, excellent. Are you back in Lafayette or still in Brazil?
13: No, I'm back from Brazil. I'm in West Lafayette right now, enjoying the summertime here. Much better than in Brazil that was wintertime.
4: Yeah, wintertime, but still pretty comfortable, I got to believe.
13: I'm from the south of Brazil, close to Argentina and Uruguay, so sometimes we have cold days there.
4: Absolutely. All right. A big movement in the overall index this month in July. Joanna, tell us about it.
13: Yeah, in July, farmer sentiment improved after 3 consecutive months of decline. The Ag Economy Barometer Index rose from 113 points in June to 126 in July. And also both sub-indices increased. The Current Condition Index jumped 20 points to 122, while the Future Expectation Index rose 11 points to 129. I would say that suggesting that producers felt somewhat more confident about current financial conditions and major investment decisions. I'd like to say that stronger crop prices during the survey period from July 13 to July 17 likely contribute to the improvement in farmer sentiment that we observed.
4: Yeah. Yeah. So had a nice rally going, you know, a summer rally for the first time in 3 years, and it's losing its luster, the prices here this morning, but the rally that we had at the survey time, I'm sure, had a had an impact on the increase in the current condition index. Now, the future expectations increased 11 points from June. That's a kind of a, you know, a longer range look at farmer sentiment, but still, what's happening today has got to have an impact on what you think is going to be happening in the future, right?
13: Sure, yeah. But despite these improvements, it's important to say that producers are still concerned about high input costs and uncertainty about future crop and livestock prices. We asked in July for farmers listed their biggest concerns, and the percentage of respondents who listed high input costs as their biggest concern was 46% in July. And when you ask it about their biggest challenge to success in the next 5 to 10 years, 30% of respondents indicated that crop or livestock prices were their biggest challenge. So I would say that the overall results in July point to improved near-term sentiment, but producers remain very concerned about costs, commodity prices, and long-term profitability.
4: Yeah, okay. All right, let's talk about a big cost, and that is the land cost, because here in the state of Iowa, we are, you know, the negotiations happen this month. Around the Midwest, it's over the next couple of months that the negotiations take place, and it's always so timely that you ask a question about what producers expect on cash rental rates, and what are some of the results there? What are the expectations getting into the negotiations?
13: Yeah, actually, when you ask this question, 19% of respondents, they said cash rents, or they expect that cash rents will increase, while only 7% expect them to decline. Most respondents, more than 50%, expect cash rents to remain about the same. Among those who expect cash rents to increase, respondents were asked whether they thought cash rents would increase by less than 5%, between 5 and 10%, or by more than 10%. And the most common responses among this group was one increase of 5 to 10%. That's a lot, especially if you consider the margins and the current situation in terms of costs of production costs, yeah, as a whole.
4: Yeah, yeah, it's that time of the year where farmers maybe will be sharing quite a bit of information with landowners on, okay, you want an increase, but look at what my cash situation and my margins have been over the past 3 years.
13: Yeah.
4: On the other hand, you know that landlord is out there saying, listen, I know that the government payments have been made. I know that there's more government payments that are going to be made. And let's, they're going to be looking for a piece of that. So it's a tough time, and it's a tough negotiation.
13: Yes.
4: And the last thing the last thing any farmer, that I know anyway, wants to do right now is be put in a situation where they've got to make the decision to actually give up some ground because of the tight margins. When cash flow is an issue, you want every acre that you can find to be part of your operation. So tough time. I don't think there's any question about that. Okay, let's talk a little bit more about farmers that are looking at the commodity prices, livestock grain prices, as a big challenge over the next couple of years. They are also looking for more information on marketing, right? And some market education, correct?
13: Yes, this month we asked farmers about the most important risk management education needs for their operation in the coming year. And not by coincidence, marketing emerged as the top choice, selected by 44% of respondents. And the strong interest in marketing

0: choice selected by 44% of respondents. And the strong interest in marketing education reflects the need for strategies, especially to help producers to navigate in this uncertainty price environment. So other choices I'd like to point as well. Let's see here. The numbers relate to, I'm trying to grab here all the options. That's the biggest challenge, but also the needs. Oh, I don't have it here in top of my mind, but the most 44% of respondents, they said that marketing is the most important risk management education that they need.
1: Right, absolutely. Now, going back to the biggest challenges that their operations will face over the next 5 to 10 years, as you said, the crop and livestock prices were selected by 30%. But farm transition, it's still in there at 17%, Joanna. So strategic education and some help on figuring out what that succession plan is going to be and an exit strategy for a lot of producers out there, that's got to be high on the list too.
0: Yeah. Well, 17% of respondents, they said that farm transition is the biggest challenge to the success for your operation, followed by cost control with 16%, and then financial considerations with 13%, weather 13%, and also 7% for trade. Actually, in July survey, we also explore producer expectations for agriculture exports and international markets, that there is a direct relation with trade. And producers remain very cautious about U.S. agriculture exports. 42% of respondents expect agricultural exports to increase over the next 5 years, compared with 13% who expect exports to decline. And also more than 50%, more than half of respondents believe new international export markets for U.S. agricultural goods are likely to open during that period. So there is kind of optimism around the international market for 2026, even though less optimism from last July, when 64% expected new market opportunities.
1: Yeah. I found that interesting that some may be losing faith that we're going to be able to open up those new markets. And that's part of, are we headed in the right direction? That's the final thing that I want to mention. It was 54% in July. It's one of my favorite, most straightforward questions. You know, is the U.S. headed in the right direction, on the right track or the wrong track? 54% in July, which is very similar to what we've seen in May and June at 52 and 53%. All right, Joanna, thank you so much. We sure appreciate you.
0: Thanks so much for having me. See you next time.
1: Excellent. Dr. Joanna Calusi, Purdue University Center for...
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3: Joining us now, Austin Smuck, agronomist over at Champion Seed. For those of you in the Midwest, you know Champion is an independent seed company with dealers far and wide. Austin, we've been having some warm weather and some timely rain. What are you seeing out in the field?
4: Well, we've been seeing a little bit of disease kind of creeping in from the south and the west with kind of all this moisture we've been having. So it's to be expected, but a lot less than we've been thinking.
3: Okay. What are you seeing for diseases?
4: Well, overall, fields have been relatively clean in our growing area, but just with all the rain that's been coming in and now this heat, we've been seeing a little bit of leaf spots, northern corn leaf blight, actually some bacterial leaf streaks, and then, of course, kind of the dreaded tar spot.
3: So with the diseases starting to come in, what's your recommendation for farmers?
4: Well, I think fungicide, I think we've always been kind of told that works better as a deterrent than a killer. So as we've been hitting tassel, which has been really taking off, I think it's a great time to be thinking about applying. We recommend kind of regularly checking your fields and talking with your local agronomist about what you're seeing in the area. Even if your field appears to be clean, disease like tar spot, they can be present in your fields and not show visible signs until 2 weeks after kind of infesting. So I think it's just getting out there and being timely on what stuff's out there, because it only takes a few days and all of a sudden you've got disease creeping in. And even when you're applying the fungicide, also recommend if you're doing one pass, adding an insecticide. It really will kind of help, especially now with silk, kind of stop silk clipping. So it's a great time to be doing this, making one application with one fly.
3: Gotcha. All right. Hey, where can farmers go to learn more about Champion Seeds?
4: Well, you can visit plantchampion.com or reach out to a Champion dealer near you.
3: Excellent. Thank you, Austin. That is Austin Smuck, agronomist at Champion Seed.
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3: Welcome back to AgriTalk. I'm Chip. Tuesday morning. It's not Friday morning, but we've got Jim Wiesmeyer, Wiesmeyer's Perspectives podcast, joining us. How you doing, Jim?
7: Pretty good. I think you want to talk about the Colorado event, huh?
3: Well, there's a couple of things that I want to talk about. And when we get you on here, it's usually because, outside of Friday, it's because there has been a news event that we want to make sure that we understand the details. So first thing, let's go back to yesterday afternoon. Yesterday about noon. And EPA came out with its decision on some small refinery exemption requests. What was in the announcement?
7: Well, from the market aspect, it was actually not as bearish soybean oil, Chip, because they only dealt with, I'd have to go back to my own numbers, you know, here.
3: Yeah.
7: The You caught me for a loop there.
3: Oh, sorry. Sorry.
7: No, that's all right. That's all right.
3: No.
7: I mean, I just want to go with the facts here.
3: Yeah, now there were six exemptions that were considered. Four for 2023, I think it was, and two for 2024. And of the six, one was given a full exemption. There were two 50% exemptions, and then three were rejected. And the three rejections, that's kind of telling on what we might expect as EPA goes forward and considers the remaining exemption requests, right?
7: Yeah. You know, my sources going into this thought that it would be about a 50% acceptance to some degree, but the trade thought it would be 100%, Jeff,
3: right.
7: To tell you
3: right.
7: the truth. So that's why it wasn't as negative. Yeah, you had one full exemption, two 50% exemptions, no denials. There's a difference, and three petitions were ruled ineligible. There's a difference between denials and ineligibility. It 160 million RINs of obligations were exempted. That was all from the 2024 compliance year. No 2023 obligations were waived, and if you recall, the affected refineries were that Delek won a full 2024 exemption.
3: Yeah.
7: HF Sinclair had a partial. United Refining, I think it was called, partial 2024 exceptions. Those three additional HF Sinclair petitions were ruled ineligible.
3: Right. Okay. Now, there are other pending exemption requests that are out there. I think on 2025, it's like 32?
7: I don't know the amount. Yeah, but we'll get that in a couple of months, I was told, Chip. So, that's pending. But the RINs were bearish at the margin because refiners no longer need to retire those 160 million RINs. Again, as I said, the soy oil had a split reaction, to it. The key issue ahead, Chip, is whether EPA revises its reallocation calculations. Without additional action, recall the waivers create a new hole in the agency's stated policy. Remember when they said they would restore 70% of exempted 23 to 25 obligations. And that's where we've got a little hole here now.
3: Right, right. Okay. All right. Take us out to Fort Morgan. The union voted on whether to accept Cargill offer. What happened?
7: Okay. Well, let me go back to my notes on this one now.
3: I think what we saw there was the union rejected the offer.
7: They rejected
3: Cargill.
7: Yeah, the latest offer, which was really a pablum offer, Chip. 1,700 unions, union workers have been locked out since May 20th, you recall, while cattle processing really has been halted since April 23rd. Cargill offered reportedly a total wage increase of $2.15 per hour over 5 years. That largely rearranged the proposal that was rejected in May, so I guess it wasn't any surprise. The workers want better health coverage, workplace safety protections, and restroom access. Not too bad to me. You know. those tight supplies and record cattle prices, Chip, as you know, and poor packing margins are reducing Cargill's immediate incentive to reopen that plant. Now, again, we've known that Cargill has diverted cattle to plants in Kansas, Nebraska, Texas, even though they've absorbed the additional freight cost. But the shutdown, lockout, if you will, leaves Colorado feedlots one fewer nearby bidder.
3: Yeah.
7: And that's weakening cash basis and competition. That plant, if you recall, normally processed about 4,000 cattle daily at its peak and has capacity for roughly 4,700 head per day. And if I recall, Cargill wants to update that plant. So that's in abeyance here. The other as the human aspect is Cargill workers represent around 20% of Fort Morgan's workforce. So this is a major local economic crisis. The town is preparing a possible 15% budget cut, with 20 to 25 municipal jobs potentially at risk. And the county, the Morgan County, where it's at, their unemployment rate rose from 3.9% in May to 6% in June. Now, that tells you the significance of the lockout. What has been not widely reported, Chip, there's a pending NLRB case, a labor union case, that alleges unlawful changes to worker pay and benefits. Now, that's going to add legal pressure on Cargill. But the longer the shutdown continues, the greater risk that diverted cattle flows become permanent.
3: Yep. Yeah, absolutely. And with the amount of extra hook spaces that we've got out there in the industry right now, man, oh, man, it just feels like an uphill battle to get this Cargill plant reopen. But, you know, they have spent a lot of money on that facility, so I'm sure that they want to keep it up and running. Jim,
7: I hope
3: thanks,
7: it works
3: buddy.
7: Out for the cattle. Yeah, sure.
3: Yep. Thank you, buddy. Appreciate you. Jim Wiesmeyer's Perspectives Podcast. All right. Thank you so much for listening today. Come back this afternoon. Michelle Rook's got a conversation with Jim McCormick, and we've got U.S. Senator Chuck Grassley on the show tomorrow morning here on AgriTalk.
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13: A massive healthcare fraud exposed. I'm Jack Callahan, Fox News. The Justice Department says 19 people have been charged with defrauding Pennsylvania's Medicaid program of more than $4 million, billing the state for home health care that was either not needed or not provided. Dr. Mehmet Oz, the head of the National Center for Medicare and Medicaid Services, says blame the pandemic.
14: COVID appears to have unleashed massive fraud through grifters because criminals knew the federal government would not follow up on the money that was spending out. We told the world we were open for fraud and they could start harpooning us with their spears. No mas, no more.
13: Assistant Attorney General Colin McDonald says in some cases patients conspired with the fraudsters and shared in the payments. The Senate's Judiciary Committee says yes to the nomination of acting Attorney General Todd Blanche.
15: They voted 12 to 10. All Republicans voted to advance Todd Blanche's nomination to the full Senate floor, which will happen later this week. All Democrats opposed this nomination. We heard a lot about the controversy controversial $1.8 billion taxpayer fund that Todd Blanche said no longer exists anymore.
13: Fox's David Spott, Iran's foreign ministry says talks with Oman for the safe transit of ships through the Strait of Hormuz continue. Spokesman calling those talks positive, crude oil prices moving lower. But Iran is suspected of staging cyber attacks on some critical U.S. infrastructure.
16: Minnesota has reported attacks on roughly 30 water systems, while Michigan has confirmed 9 incidents, 7 states in total. The FBI has warned that Iranian-affiliated cyber actors are targeting internet-connected industrial control systems used by U.S. critical infrastructure, including water and wastewater facilities.
13: Fox's Jennifer Griffin. Big numbers on Wall Street again today. The Dow trading up more than 880 points. NASDAQ more than 570 points higher. 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
18: Born on America's darkest day, September 11th, 01, the Tunnel to Towers Foundation, they have been helping American heroes ever since. Heroes like U.S. Army Sergeant William Bernard McKenna, exposed to burn pits. McKenna later died from T-cell lymphoma, leaving his wife, Dina, and 2 daughters. Tunnel to Towers honored Sergeant McKenna. 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
20: 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I'm John Perkins with a Brownfield Market Update. 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Soybeans and corn continue to see pressure from crude oil and the weather. September beans are down 19.25 at 11.54.5. November's 19.75 lower at 11.72.5. September corn's down 8 at 4.41.25. December's 8 lower at 4.64.5. Cattle are mostly higher, with box beef up at midday ahead of direct trade. October live's 82 higher at 227.55. September's 395 higher at 346.50. And hogs are mixed on spread trade and technical buying. October's up a dime at 83.77. December lean is down 12 at 75.22. Crude oil's just above 76 a barrel. Brownfield.
21: Farming doesn't stop at 5 o'clock, neither does Brownfield Ag News. I'm Brownfield reporter Kara Hart. From morning market reports to evening policy updates, Brownfield keeps producers informed throughout the day. 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
23: WJAG. Good afternoon, Northeast Nebraska. This is the Noon Report live from the Farmers Pride Studios, downtown River Point in Norfolk. Pat Cavane coming up. We have your news headlines. It's brought to you by Faith Health here in Norfolk. Following news, we'll take a look at Brownfield's Midday Livestock Report and the commodity updates. I'll be back with a look at our sports update. That's the Fox Business Report and Extension Educator. And as always, we under day with our funeral announcements. It's all straight ahead. Skywatch weather's coming up in 60 seconds.
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3: Yesterday, a little warm out. Got up to 90 degrees for our high. That's about 3:50 in the afternoon. 65 is our low. That's about just before 5 o'clock in the morning. Midnight to midnight yesterday, we had no moisture. Today, though, we've had moisture all throughout the morning hours, and we're still seeing quite a bit of moisture all throughout northeast Nebraska as well, stretching all the way out to the southwestern part, all the way past Albion, south close to Columbus, and then all the way to the southeast and eastern parts around Wayne, Wisner, West Point, all those areas out there seeing some moisture right now. And we could have some more chances coming throughout the rest of the day today. We'll get to our extended forecast here in just a moment. Normal high for today is 86. We're going to be well below that and the record of 103, which is set back in 1934. 63 is a normal low. Record of 41 was set back in 1915. Sunset this evening will be at 8:45. Sunrise tomorrow morning is at 6:27, with tomorrow's sunset scheduled for 8:43. Today, again, rain showers throughout the day. Still could be some this afternoon and evening, and only a high of 68. That's all they expect for today. 0.2 inch is what they expected for moisture. Probably could see a little bit more than that, though. Tonight, another small chance of rain showers comes through in a low of about 55. We're going to warm up a little bit for tomorrow. Wind still out of the northeast, though, around 5 miles an hour, and a high of 76. 55 for overnight low Wednesday night. Thursday, we're going to get more into seasonable-like weather. High of 84, wind shift to the south, 5 to 10 miles an hour. 63 for overnight low Thursday night. Then we're going to hang out in the upper 80s on Friday before being around the low to mid 90s throughout the rest of the week and weekend and into next week. Got 88 Friday, 93 Saturday, Sunday, and Monday. Taking a look around the Cornhusker State this hour as we update our temperatures. Our warm spot is 74 degrees. You have, or 79, excuse me, you have that down in Plattsmouth and Nebraska City. 54 are your cool areas in Imperial, along with Broken Bow. Around northeast Nebraska, you have 64 in Fremont, 63 in Columbus, 61 in both Wayne and Albion, 57 in O'Neill. Here in Norfolk, we're at 59 degrees. News on the way in 60 seconds.
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8: And I'm Paul Hughes. 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
7: Norfolk City Engineer addressed the City Council on Monday regarding the city's chip seal project. Steve Ramish said, quote, "Yes, we're going to fix this, but fix this here, most likely not." Ramish said the number one thing the city didn't do a very good job of was setting the expectation for what the project was and wasn't. He added the city overreacted to comments from the public and social media.
9: Comments like, why do I have all this gravel down? When is this gravel going to be swept up? You know, looking out at Scott's Bluff, they leave it down for 4 weeks before they touch it. That was not the plan. Our plan was to drop the aggregate and have the aggregate picked up within 3 or 4 days. And so as comments were coming in, we felt we were okay going ahead and picking that aggregate up within about that 72-hour period. But in the end, it was counterproductive in terms of the bleeding and stuff that was occurring more on the residential streets. I'd say less so on our collector streets. That was a different issue.
7: Ramish said there's no silver bullet as to why First Street and Victory Road bled so much that it's likely a combination of factors.
8: If the city of Norfolk wants to continue to grow, there's a dire need for new housing. That's the message of the executive director of Norfolk Housing Agency, Rita Heineman. Appearing on the WJAG Morning News, Heineman said there's a particular need for what she called affordable housing.
10: We really need developers and contractors that are interested in building those homes, 400,000 and less, or apartment complexes that can be reasonably priced for the market area up here. We really need, and we need all types, one bedroom to four or five bedroom homes.
8: Heineman said more projects like the Benjamin Avenue Villas are the kind of developments that the city needs.
7: Meanwhile, the Norfolk City Council approved the creation of a Citizens Housing Task Force Advisory Committee on Monday to advise city leaders on residential development, neighborhood revitalization, and housing-related regulations. A Norfolk Daily News reports Mayor Shane Clausen said the committee would review existing codes and regulations affecting residential construction and recommend ways to make housing development more accessible and affordable for builders. City Clerk Kylie Soderberg said the committee would consist of 12 voting members representing a range of housing and construction professions, along with 7 ex officio members.
8: U.S. crop condition ratings declined over the past week. Some key U.S. growing areas did see some more seasonal temperatures and rainfall, while other portions of the region continued to experience high heat, and parts of the Midwest had severe storms. The USDA says 61% of U.S. corn is good to excellent, down 2%, and 14% is poor to very poor, up 2%, with 90% silking, 43% at the dough-making stage, and 6% denting. 63% of soybeans are called good to excellent, unchanged, and 88% are blooming, with 62% setting pods.
7: The director of agronomy for one of the nation's largest independent seed companies is concerned extreme heat in July might have taken the top off corn yield. Tom Larson with Stein Seed told Brownfield the corn plant gets stressed when overnight temperatures and dew points remain elevated.
11: Pollination suffers dramatically. You could really have a reduction in your pollinated ears just because of the way that the plant physiology works. Those plants like to take a little bit of a breath at night, and when you keep those dew points up and the temperatures up in the 80s, that plant doesn't get a chance to take a break.
7: The USDA's national corn conditions rating declined 4 percentage points in the good to excellent category during the final week of July.
8: Japan's push to reduce carbon emissions could open new export opportunities for the U.S. ethanol industry. As the country moves toward wider use of E20 fuel, Nebraska Governor Jim Pillen led a trade mission to Japan last week to highlight the state's role in producing lower carbon fuels.
12: I would say that the carbon capture obviously is gigantic for Japan. I've said every time that I meet the ambassador, his question is how soon will you be making aviation fuel? So clean energy is a very, very high priority for the Japanese market.
8: Pilla noted how carbon capture infrastructure in the U.S. is generating strong interest from leaders across the globe.
7: Former State Senator Brett Lindstrom of Omaha submitted more than 5,700 signatures on Monday in his bid to appear on the ballot as a nonpartisan candidate for Nebraska governor this November. Lindstrom would need more than 4,000 valid signatures, of which at least $750 apiece must come from each of Nebraska's three congressional districts. If qualified, Lindstrom would face Republican Governor Jim Pillen, Democrat Lynn Walz, and Rick Beard of the Legal Marijuana Now Party.
8: The Norfolk Public Library is celebrating a successful summer reading program with approximately 1,850 community members participating, the highest participation since before the COVID-19 pandemic. Summer reading programs are designed to help students maintain and strengthen their reading skills during the school break. By continuing to read throughout the summer, children return to the classroom better prepared, more confident, and ready to learn. That's news from the WJAG and Norfolk Daily News Newsroom, brought to you by Faith Health. I'm Paul Hughes.
7: And I'm Bill Seifert. Still ahead, we have the Brownfield Livestock and Commodity Updates and the WJAG Sports Update. But first, Skywatch Weather.
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13: Chance of thunderstorms today, otherwise overcast skies. Daytime highs approaching 72. Northerly winds 10 to 15 miles per hour. Slight chance of rain showers tonight, lows dip down to about 56. I'm meteorologist Jennifer Wojcicki from News Talk WJAG AM 780 and 105.9 FM. 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
16: Another slow start for direct cash cattle business, and cash hogs have no comparison. Hello, I'm Megan Grebner with the Brownfield Livestock Market Report, brought to you by John Deere. John Deere is proud to support the American farmers and ranchers who harvest our future year in and year out. Direct cash cattle trade activity is quiet. Bids and asking prices haven't been noted. There's some optimism that the market could trade higher again this week. There are a handful of live deals reported in Iowa at $235. Box beef was higher at midday with solid demand for moderate offerings. Choice up 276 at $369.49. Select was $1.29 higher at $345.74. At the Oklahoma National Stockyards, feeder steers were lightly tested but sold $5 to $10 higher. Feeder heifers were $5 to $15 higher. Steer calves were unevenly steady, and heifer calves were $10 to $15 higher. Heat and drought continued to put pressure on grass on the southern plains. The USDA says with many pastures drying out, it's forcing producers to bring cattle to town. Demand has been good. Medium and large one feeder steer, 654 to 697 pounds, brought $365 to $393. Medium and large one feeder heifer, 607 to 648 pounds, brought $358 to $394. Cash hog prices have no comparison at midday with moderate negotiated purchases. Processors appear to be more aggressive in their procurement efforts. The market's been largely focused on demand, both on the global market and domestically. The industry is also monitoring available supplies of market-ready hogs and hog weights. Bears and gilts at the National Daily Direct had a weighted average of 99.43. The Western Corn Belt had a weighted average of 98.10. Prices at the Isle, Minnesota, and the Western Corn Belt were not reported due to confidentiality. Butcher hog prices at the Midwest cash markets are a dollar higher at $68. In Illinois, slaughter sows were steady with moderate demand for moderate offerings at $40 to $52. Barrows and gilts were steady with moderate demand for moderate offerings at $64 to $74. And pork values were higher at midday, up $1.64 at $102.55. Hams and picnics were both sharply higher. 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I'm Megan Grebner for Brownfield.
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21: 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I'm John Perkins with a Brownfield Market Update. 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Soybeans are lower today. Near-term development weather looks favorable, including rain in some key growing areas, and crude oil is down sharply. China did buy 132,000 tons of new crop U.S. beans ahead of the open. September soybeans are down 15 and a half at 11.58 and a quarter. November's down 16 at 11.76 and a quarter. September bean meal's down $2.20 at 3.13.20. September soybean oil's 83 points lower at 67.96. Corn's down, monitoring development weather, shrugging off week-to-week decline in the U.S. crop rating. Still, that rating is below a year ago, and most of the pollination happened during some hot, dry weather. September corn, 7 lower at 442 and a quarter. December's down 6 and 3 quarters at 465 and 3 quarters. And wheat today is lower, 86% of growing areas, and crude oil is down sharply. China did buy 132,000 tons of new crop U.S. beans ahead of the open. September soybeans are down 15 and a half at 11.58 and a quarter. November's down 16 at 11.76 and a quarter. September bean meal's down $2.20 at 3.13.20. September soybean oil's 83 points lower at 67.96. Corn's down, monitoring development weather, shrugging off week-to-week decline in the U.S. crop rating. Still, that rating is below a year ago, and most of the pollination happened during some hot, dry weather. September corn, 7 lower at 442 and a quarter. December's down 6 and 3 quarters at 465 and 3 quarters. And wheat today is lower, 86% of wheat lower at 67.96. Corn's down, monitoring development weather, shrugging off week-to-week decline in the U.S. crop rating. Still, that rating is below a year ago, and most of the pollination happened during some hot, dry weather. September corn, 7 lower at 442 and a quarter. December's down 6 and 3 quarters at 465 and 3 quarters. And wheat today is lower, 86% of wheat. And hogs are higher, right around the session highs, supported by a higher midday move in pork. October's up 87 at 84.55. December's 55 higher at 75.90. John Perkins, Brownfield.
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23: 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Senior State Legion baseball continued yesterday as two area teams picked up wins, while two others saw their seasons come to an end in various tournaments across Nebraska. Starting out in Class C, Lakota Whiteface Ruspin collected three hits in his three plate appearances, while Owen Kneifel drove in a pair of runs, and Xander Welsh struck out five in a complete game effort, as host Equity Bank Post 55 of Pender remained unbeaten with a 3-1 win over Malcolm. Earlier in the afternoon, Brighton Whitmire, Grady Haber, and Hunter Benson combined for six hits and nine RBIs across 11 at-bats as the Hardington Security Bank Buzzards scored in every inning but the fourth on their way to a 17-7 elimination game win over Palmer Wabach Greeley. Hardington will now face Malcolm today at 4 with the chance to head to the state championship tomorrow, while Pender, who punched their ticket to the championship contest with the win yesterday, will take on Centura at 7. Down in Springfield for a Class B American Division contest, Drew Reinhart collected two hits while he and Gavin Anderson each drove in two runs, but Wayne Rolling Hill Supply let a 4-2 lead slip late as they dropped a 7-4 elimination game outing against Sid Dillon of Crete. Wayne ends their year at the 25-11 record. Over in the national division of the Class B state tournament out in Central City, Bryce Popkin finished with two hits and three RBIs and four at-bats, while Mason Tell added two hits and an RBI of his own, but the West Point Senior Bombers surrendered eight runs over the final two innings as they fell 11-5 to the Omaha Fusion Pride of Roncalli Catholic. The loss ends West Point's year with a 14-10 record. Finally, four individuals, one team, and a pair of contributors are set to make up the Wayne State College 2026 Hall of Fame class, as announced by Wayne State College and the Alumni Foundation Office late last month. The individuals, three of them are former players in Nick Bedrosky of baseball, Claire Duellis of women's basketball, and Zach Malachik of football, while the 1974 women's softball team is also set to be inducted. This year's class will be honored at a brunch banquet ceremony in the Cantor Student Section on September 12th. Other inductees include former instructor Jeff Meyer, along with contributors Marie and the late Tony Kokanash. That's a look at sports. I'm Pat Cavey.
0: The 2026 Holt County Fair and Chambers is something to squeal about. August 3rd through the 8th, the free carnival is back Thursday, Friday, and Saturday starting at 5. Thursday the 6th, it's Ranch Rodeo. Friday the 7th, Party Rock Productions brings the thrills and spills of bull riding to the arena. The Kids Pedal Pull is at 3 p.m. Saturday. Then the Rock'em Sock'em action of Demolition Derby at the grand finale Saturday at 6:30.
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2: I'm Lauren Simonetti, and this is the Fox Business Report.
3: Pfizer's second quarter earnings topping Wall Street expectations, bolstered by sales of its cancer and heart disease drugs. A positive sign for the pharmaceutical giant behind Eliquis, as demand for its COVID-19 vaccine and treatment have taken a nosedive. Merck, posting better-than-expected second-quarter earnings fueled by sales of its popular cancer drug, Keytruda. The pharmaceutical giant raising its sales forecast, but cut its profit outlook. SpaceX, set to report its highly anticipated second-quarter results after the closing bell Tuesday. Anthropic has reportedly reached a $10 billion deal with a new cloud startup backed by NVIDIA. AI giant Anthropic has been looking for more computing resources as demand for its products, like Claude, continue to grow. And that's your Fox Business Report. I'm Laura Cantor, invested in you.
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9: 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The enemy of good silage is oxygen. Quality silage needs anaerobic fermentation to occur to maintain quality and ensure stability over the storage period. While factors like moisture content at harvest and packing density are important in maintaining an oxygen-free environment, the physical location and way silage is stored can play an equally impactful role. When too much oxygen is present in the silage pile, respiration occurs, turning plant sugars into heat and carbon dioxide. The result is a lower forage quality and lower overall yield, though it may not look like it at first glance. The burning off of sugars during respiration causes the leftover plant structural components to condense. In the end, the visible layer of spoilage often seen on silage piles may represent 2 to 3 times that amount, as layers shrink and condense while they degrade. Respiration also produces heat. This heat buildup causes 3 negative outcomes in silage piles. First, it limits the activity of lactic acid bacteria. These microbes prevent protein binding to plant lignin during fermentation, without which feed becomes less digestible by the animal. Second, heat encourages the growth of undesirable fermentation bacteria, yeasts, and molds, all of which lower forage quality and can reduce yield. Lastly, heat early on in the ensiling process can end up with browning caused by the Maillard reaction. While these browned bits may be highly palatable, they are a sign of denatured proteins, once again lowering silage quality. Maillard browning produces even more heat during its reaction, increasing the risk that temperatures rise to the point spontaneous combustion is possible. Selecting a good storage location is the first step that we need to tackle with silage. Bags and piles should be placed in an elevated location that allows snow and rain to drain away from the silage and feed out areas. Special consideration should be taken for snowdrift patterns to prevent restricted access during the winter. Equipment traffic for feeding out of the pile or bag will be high, and the ground will take a beating. Sites with poor drainage can result in ruts and mud holes, making feeding more difficult. Providing plenty of room around the silage for maneuvering of equipment during both harvest and feed out is important. Finally, keep the area around the bags or piles away from trees, trash piles, and other possible shelters for small animals. Creatures like mice, squirrels, and other small animals will gnaw holes in silage coverings, seeking food and shelter. By limiting possible shelters nearby, keeping weeds and grass around the silage trimmed up, and immediately repairing any holes noticed, wildlife damage can be kept to a minimum. Once we've selected a location, how we plan to store our silage needs to be considered. Bagged silage is a versatile option that allows for storage locations to move year to year. An added bonus is the oxygen-free environment right away, especially if we're vigilant in repairing any holes or tears in the bag. Silage piles are a more traditional approach and can allow for greater volumes of silage to be stored in a smaller area. Placing your pile on a cement pad or bunker is optimal for oxygen exclusion, but be sure to check these structures for cracks and repair any that are found annually to maintain their integrity. If silage is an annual feedstuff on your operation, the reduced loss a permanent structure can provide can offset the cost when spread out over several years. Even temporary piles can be made more oxygen-free if planned for ahead of time. Line the sides of your planned pile with bales and place an oxygen barrier plastic down on the sides and for several feet under the bottom to really seal the pile's sides. At a bare minimum, placing plastic on top of the pile is an investment worth the labor, time, and money. By covering the pile, we prevent oxygen from moving into the pile from the top and reduce precipitation exposure. Both rain and snow can penetrate the pile if uncovered, bringing more oxygen into the pile dissolved in the water itself, and can throw off fermentation by upsetting the moisture balance, leading to spoilage. This results in the pile weeping and leaching out valuable energy and protein as well. Corn silage is a valuable feed resource, but can suffer from high levels of loss when stored incorrectly. Keeping oxygen out of your silage pile requires planning now. Pick an appropriate location for harvest and feed out success and store correctly to minimize feed losses later on. With Nebraska Extension, I'm Ben Beckman.
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16: Chance of thunderstorms today, otherwise overcast skies. Daytime highs approaching 72. Northerly winds 10 to 15 miles per hour. Slight chance of rain showers tonight, lows dip down to about 56. I'm meteorologist Jennifer Wojcicki for News Talk WJAG AM 780 and 105.

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1: I'm Brent Barnett with Ag News Headlines on Brownfield. Minnesota farmers are eager for Congress to pass a farm bill. Brownfield's Mark Dornkamp reports from Farm Fest in southwest Minnesota.
2: Bob Worth farms near Lake Benton and says the last time a five-year farm bill was passed was 2018.
3: And it's 2026, so I mean, this is long enough. 8 years on a farm bill. We should have this done in 5 years and get it done.
2: The U.S. Senate has scheduled a farm bill markup Thursday, and southeast Minnesota farmer Rose Caro tells Brownfield she's hopeful.
4: I'm very, very grateful for the work that has been done so far on it. I know that they're just dialing in a lot of things.
2: But Worth says,
3: I know our people in D.C. are trying, but just try a little bit harder. That's all I ask.
2: Near Redwood Falls, Mark Dornkamp, Brownfield.
1: Record U.S. EPA blending requirements for biodiesel and renewable diesel are fueling another round of soy crush expansion. Scott Girl is with the American Soybean Association.
5: Production of biofuels really had to catch up in a big way, and we have seen that they really need a lot of feedstocks to do that, and so that's really pulled up demand very, very strongly for soybean oil.
1: An economist says the timing of the border reopening to live cattle imports from Mexico matters. Charlie Martinez says the majority of imports come during the fall and the spring.
6: By us having this phase opening by the end of August and we get into the fall run, it allows those animals to kind of go to their normal marketplaces that they would have normally been going to. So it kind of helps alleviate some of that kind of efficiency within the supply chain.
1: USDA has August 24th as the target date to reopen the Douglas, Arizona port of entry. And the USDA is reporting a new U.S. soybean export sale for the fourth business day in a row. China bought more than 130,000 tons. I'm Brent Barnett, Brownfield.
7: Good day. This is Linnell Morgan with the Elgin Review, bringing you news from Elgin, Nebraska on News Talk WJEG. The weekly Elgin Hometown News is courtesy of the Elgin Review, Elgin's number one local news source, plus your one stop for personal and business printing needs. Fair Week concluded Sunday for both the Antelope County Fair and the Wheeler County Fair. Both fairs were well attended. At Bartlett, receiving the Wheeler County Good Hand Award for 2026 was Donnie Call. Also honored as Grand Marshal of the Fair Parade was Dorothy Dexter. At the Antelope County Fair, two prestigious awards were handed out. Longtime fair worker Alice Morrison of rural Elgin was presented the Jolene Mosel Helping Hand Award on Sunday afternoon before the start of the Fashion Review. 2 days earlier, on Friday, Elgin student Logan Pelster was presented the Kaylin Henn Memorial Scholarship for his participation in the poultry competition at the fair. Red Cross Bloodmobile will be in Elgin next Wednesday, August 12th, from 11 a.m. to 5 p.m. at the KC Hall. Appointments can be made to get blood by contacting Julie Dwyer at 402-843-0151. The state Supreme Court has announced plans to include Antelope and Wheeler counties as part of their summer tour stops next week. Members will be making a 3-day trip totaling over 600 miles while visiting 16 Nebraska courthouses, which will take place August 10th through the 12th. They will be at the Wheeler County Courthouse on Tuesday, August 11th. Then on Wednesday, they will visit the Antelope County Courthouse in Neely. Each year, the court dedicates several days to traveling across the state to meet with judicial branch staff, tour courtrooms, and learn about judicial branch initiatives. The Schuart family and Nebraska Extension will host a field day at the Schuart Farm northeast of Elgin this Friday, August 7th. The event will run from 10:30 a.m. to 1:30 p.m., focusing on organic farming practices. As part of the event, a free lunch will be served. The field day is open to the public. Attendees are encouraged to register online at the Schuart Farm Field Registration. For more information, see this week's issue of the Elgin Review on newsstands Wednesday mornings every week. Pope John class of 1971 held their 55th class reunion at the home of Denise Hoffman in Bellevue over the weekend. 13 classmates.

0: Gates and several spouses attended the event, remembering the many good times they had in high school years ago. On Monday morning, Wheeler County Judge Cale Burdick administered the oath of office to Tim Larby, new Wheeler County Sheriff. Larby replaces Dale King, who recently resigned. Also on Monday, the Elgin City Council met. Among items discussed was the closure of the Elgin swimming pool for the 2026 season. The final day for swimming in Elgin will be next Sunday, August 16th. The first day of classes for Elgin schools will be next Thursday, August 13th, with all schools having a 1 p.m. dismissal. The first full day of classes will be the next day, Friday, August 14th. See school hours in this week's issue of the Elgin Review. The Elgin Community Club Chamber of Commerce will hold their annual End of the Summer Steak Fry this Friday, August 7th. The event will be held in the courtyard adjacent to the Elgin Knights of Columbus Hall, but inside, air-conditioned eating will be available also. Social hour begins at 6 p.m. with the first steaks to be served at 7 p.m. Tickets for the Steak Fry are $40 per person and can be purchased at Dean's Market, the Elgin Review, or the Bank of Elgin. Teams are still being accepted for the upcoming Pope John Annual Alumni Golf Tournament. The 18-hole four-person scramble will be held next Saturday, August 15th, at the Antelope Country Club. To get your team signed up, contact Jake Schindler, Keith Bohr, or Ross Schindler. For more information, see the ad in this week's Elgin Review. For more on these stories and more about what's happening in Elgin, log on to elginreview.com and pick up a copy of this week's issue at City Limits, Dean's Market, or the Elgin Review office. Tune in for real news, reliable news from the Elgin Review each Tuesday on WJAG.
1: Soybean and corn futures are lower, cattle and hogs are higher. I'm John Perkins with a Brownfield Market Update. Speed wins. That's why Stein is focused on delivering higher-yielding genetics faster than the competition and why they release more new Enlist E3 lines than any other company. Stein has yield. Soybeans were lower today on fund and technical selling, up from the lows, but in the lower end of the day's range. Near-term development weather looks favorable, including rain in some key growing areas, and crude oil is down sharply today. China did buy 132,000 tons of new crop U.S. soybeans ahead of the open. That is the fourth business day in a row with an announced sale of U.S. soybeans for a total of more than 1.1 million tons. All of that new crop, most of it to China. The rest is unknown destinations, which could turn out to be China later on. September beans are down 14 and 3 quarters, 11.59. November's 14 and 3 quarters lowered, 11.77 and a half. September meals down 240 at 313. September oils 85 lower at 67.94. Corn's down, also seeing some spillover from crude oil as it monitors development, shrugging off a week-to-week decline in the U.S. crop rating. Still, that rating is below a year ago, and the port of very poor rating was up, and most of pollination did happen during hot, dry weather. September's 5 3/4 lower at 443.5, and December's down 6 1/4 at 466.25. And wheat's lower, 86% of winter wheat's harvested, and the spring wheat rating is up on the week, with that harvest just getting underway. The complex continues to keep an eye on slower Black Sea exports. September, Chicago's down 12.5 at 638.5. Watching the weather, and with some technical pressure, December cotton's down 10 at 82.47, and September rice is 21 lower at 1396.5. Live and feeder cattle are higher, with feeders in the lead on this lower-moving corn. Also, box beef is higher at midday. Direct cash cattle markets are pretty quiet. We've seen some bids today at 368 on the dress basis in Nebraska. Not seeing the bids refreshed in Kansas at 233 live, though, at least not as of yet. Widespread trades not expected until the second half of the week. October live is up $1.32 at 228.05, and December's 115 higher at 227.37. September feeders are $4 higher at 346.55, again with additional support from these losses in corn. October's up 370 at 337.40. And hogs today are higher with the pork carcass cut-up value up at midday today. Also, there's some technical support after the recent losses. Midwest butcher markets are $1 higher. The major direct markets had no comparison at their open this morning. October is up 77 at 84.45, and December's 57 higher at 75.92. And over in the broader market, crude oil is back below $76 a barrel. The Dow Jones Industrial Average is up 1,000 points. John Perkins, Brownfield.
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0: hear more, visit dan.democrat. That's dan.democrat. Paid for by Pete Ricketts for Senate.
1: Well, okay, all right, soon now. Here we go there now. What's wrong on your phone? Please give me 25, Henry, number 5x5, and there was a book from Arkansas.
2: Hey, it's 12:54, time for today's auction block. Two of them to talk to you about today. We'll start with Big Iron, the August 5th equipment auction. We'll look through the first two pages, or first four pages over the last 2 days, so we'll go to page 5 today, beginning in Ewing, with 100-pound propane tanks currently going for $6. In Monroe, you have a 2014 Case IH-870 Ecolo Tiger 7-shank disc ripper for $25,250. Out in Spencer, it's a 2025 Ram pickup box for $261. You have a Sea-Doo jet ski cover and towables out of Emerson, Nebraska. No bid on that item yet. Out in Clearwater, it's 2012 J&M 1326 Grain Storm grain cart for $32,750. Out in Ewing, you have a three-point mounted poly sprayer tank for $4. And there's also a 1995 Freightliner FL80 Tri-Ace Stylish truck for $16,250 going out of Spencer, Nebraska. One other item to take a look at. In Neely, Nebraska, it's a three-point blade going for $16. To view all items on the August 5th equipment auction, stay online to BigIron.com. 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You can bid on items right now. 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
2: And here are your funeral announcements for Tuesday, August the 4th. Services for Joyce Ann Rosslund, R-O-S-L-U-N-D, age 81 of St. Paul, Minnesota, will be at 10:30 on Wednesday at First Presbyterian Church in Laurel, Wynn's Funeral Homes in charge of arrangements. Services for Jane M. Adams, A-D-A-M-S, age 69 of Norfolk, will be at 10:30 on Wednesday at Our Savior Lutheran Church. Visitation will be tonight from 5 to 7 at the church. Services for Teresa Lubert, L-U-E-B-B-E-R-T, age 92 of West Point, will be at 10:30 on Thursday at St. Mary's Catholic Church. Visitation will be from 5 to 7 on Wednesday at Stokely Funeral Home. And services for Carla A. John, J-A-H-N, age 78 of Norfolk, will be at 10:30 on Friday at Mount Olive Lutheran Church.
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9: The acting attorney general has stepped closer to confirmation. I'm Jack Callahan, Fox News. The Senate Judiciary Committee voting today to send Todd Blanche's nomination to the Senate floor. The committee votes 10 to 12, right down party lines.
10: Committee Chair, Republican Chuck Grassley.
11: I'm not only voting to advance Todd Blanche's nomination, I'm voting for the safety of the American people.
10: Ranking Member, Democrat Dick Durbin.
12: Mr. Blanche continues to operate as the president's personal lawyer, treating the Justice Department like a law firm serving one client.
10: The vote followed a breakthrough with holdout Republicans, Senators John Cornyn and Tom Tillis, over now settled concerns of an anti-weaponization fund tied to President Trump's IRS lawsuit settlement.
9: Fox's Jeff Manasso, the full Senate vote expected later this week. The Justice Department's Healthcare Fraud Task Force has charged 19 people with cheating Pennsylvania's Medicaid system out of more than $4 million.
13: In one case, we charged two home health aides and two purported patients with causing over $400,000 in false claims to Medicaid for services the aides supposedly performed when, get this, they were actually hospitalized, working at other jobs, and even in jail.
9: Assistant Attorney General Colin McDonald. Iran's foreign ministry says talks with Oman on opening the Strait of Hormuz are making progress on technical and political issues. Treasury Secretary Scott Bessent saying earlier today an agreement could come within days. That's pushed crude oil prices lower again below $76 a barrel. The pump price for a gallon of gas has ticked down slightly. Wall Street is blazing new records again today. The Dow Jones Industrial Average is now up more than 1,000 points, cresting the 54,000 level for the first time ever. NASDAQ is ahead by more than 660 points. The S&P 500 up 140. 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
18: From the WJAG in Norfolk Daily News Newsroom, I'm Bill Seifert, the Director of Agronomy for one of the nation's largest independent seed companies, is concerned extreme heat in July might have taken the top off corn yield. Tom Larson with Stein Seed told Brownfield the corn plant gets stressed when overnight temperatures and dew points remain elevated.
20: Pollination suffers dramatically. You could really have a reduction in your pollinated ears just because of the way the plant physiology works. Those plants like to take a little bit of a breath at night, and when you keep those dew points up and the temperatures up in the 80s, that plant doesn't get a chance to take a break.
18: The USDA's national corn condition rating declined 4 percentage points in the good to excellent category during the final week of July. The Norfolk Public Library is celebrating a successful summer reading program with approximately 1,850 community members participating. That's the highest participation since before the COVID-19 pandemic. That's news from the WJAG and Norfolk Daily News Newsroom. I'm Bill Seifert.
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21: Highs level off around 68 this afternoon under overcast skies with a chance for storms. North winds 8 to 15 miles per hour. Overcast skies and foggy tonight, slight chance for showers. Lows level off around 55. I'm meteorologist Jennifer Wojcicki for News Talk WJAG AM 780 and 105.9 FM. Currently 61.
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0: rich and white, they don't like you. They'll use you now, but you're a rich white Jewish guy. Eventually, they are taking you. Is he Jewish? I thought he was Jewish. I could
1: be wrong.
0: He's
1: male. You got to put the male part in there.
0: He's rich and white.
1: Yeah, I made a joke about this a while back, that it's like the worst. I've been a poor white guy my whole life. I've only gotten rich in the past couple of years. I didn't know that I was.
0: Yeah, he is Jewish. I thought he was
1: the most hated person. You and I, because I became a rich white guy, like after being a poor white guy for a long time, and now everybody hates me on the left. I would also point out that there are. This is something we got 100% right about October 7th, and a lot of Jewish people are still becoming aware of it because they look around and they say, wait a minute, Jews are just seen as white.
0: Yep.
1: This is what a lot of Jewish people, they're like, wait, no, I'm a religious minority, and you're right. Jewish people have been more oppressed, arguably, in the 20th century than any group on the planet, right? I mean, I think if you had to go back to 20th century history and say which group, religious or ethnic or racial group, has been the most discriminated against in the 20th century. The Holocaust is kind of tough to get past when it comes to comparing them to everyone else. And many Jewish people marched with black people in the 1960s for basic civil rights. And a lot of them are listening to us right now who were historic Democrats. But yeah, after October 7th, you're finding out, no. Even though the brown people showed up, stormed your gates, murdered innocent women and children, innocent men in your kibbutzes. They took 250 of your people hostage, many of whom, as you pointed out, Buck, are not even white, right? But they're seen as white, as Jews. And so you're white. You have to be the bad guy. The identity politics prism does not allow brown people to oppress or attack white people. And so Jewish people are the problem here.
0: So the Khmer Rouge, another bunch of communist psychopaths who killed a few million people. The Khmer Rouge, initially in Cambodia, just to give you some of, there's the Black Book of Communism is a great book. I'm looking at it right now. I highly recommend it to you. You learn about a lot of what communism actually did around the world. Clay, the early days, there were intellectuals, Cambodian intellectuals, who returned from their study abroad in places like France of Marxist theory to help the revolution. And but guess what? The revolution decided that intellectuals were a problem. So the intellectuals who came back to give them the framework for the Marxism that they were then going to institute were arrested, tortured, and executed. And that was like 1978.
1: Yeah.
0: Guess what, everybody? The revolution devours its children. This is what happens. The leftist
1: Jews about the French
0: need
1: revolution.
0: To wake up.
1: Robespierre, didn't end well for him.
0: Yep.
1: Go back and read about the French Revolution a little bit. Eventually, and this is the Galloway part, eventually the revolution turns on you, too, and you're the last one to get decapitated. Look, perfect 10 mortgage. 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
12: Iran was waging war against this country for 47 years. Donald Trump is the first of nine presidents who served during that war to actually fight back. And he deserves enormous success. And he's had enormous success. The military campaign has set back Iran's nuclear program. It's devastated its military. The Treasury Department has done its job. It's imposed crippling sanctions with Operation Economic Fury. CIA has done its job. All the rest. What's failed has been the ceasefire and the MOU. Because what we found ourselves in is a strategic cul-de-sac where for months now, we have this endless cycle of negotiations interrupted by Iranian violations, interrupted by U.S. retaliation and a return to negotiation, and the cycle goes on. And we've got to get out of it. The Iranians right now are in control of the narrative, because if you define victory as a deal, they get a veto on a deal. They can deny us victory by denying us a deal.
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1: That's a quick turn here because we got so fired up talking about race communism and identity politics. We will head down to the Lone Star State when we come back. The Senate nominee Ken Paxton going up against James Tallarico. Ken Paxton, Republican Senate candidate, next here on Clay and Buck.
2: Speaking truth and having fun. 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
19: A big day on Wall Street. I'm Jack Callahan, Fox News. An hour before the close, the Dow Jones Industrial Average is up more than 1,000 points. NASDAQ is more than 700 points higher. The S&P 500, also in record territory, up about 145 points. The market's buoyed by word earlier in the day from Treasury Secretary Bessent that an agreement to open the Strait of Hormuz is close. Talks between Iran and Oman about the Strait have been productive, according to Iran's foreign ministry. President Trump has warned Tehran these talks are their last chance to avoid what he called decapitation. Iran, though, is suspected of sponsoring cyber attacks on some U.S. water supplies.
20: Federal agencies have warned that Iranian-affiliated cyber actors are targeting critical infrastructure, including water and wastewater facilities. Minnesota has reported attacks on roughly 30 water systems, while Michigan has confirmed 9 incidents.
19: Fox's Jennifer Griffin at the Pentagon, a setback for the Trump administration's attempts to roll back the so-called Green New Deal.
21: A divided U.S. Circuit Court of Appeals for D.C. says the Trump administration improperly ended billions of dollars in clean energy products, siding with Climate United Fund and other nonprofits. The program dates back to the Biden administration as part of its efforts to reduce greenhouse gas emissions. President Trump and EPA Administrator Lee Zeldin accused the Greenhouse Gas Reduction Fund of mismanagement and potential fraud, freezing billions of dollars before terminating their grants.
19: The ruling will be appealed to the Supreme Court. The Justice Department charging 19 people in the Philadelphia area with defrauding Medicaid out of more than $4 million.
22: 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The surge in enrollment of individuals in programs is stunning. So shocking, we have to double-check our numbers. We don't think it's possible it is happening, but it is.
19: It's Dr. Mehmet Oz at the Center for Medicaid and Medicare. 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
0: Born on America's darkest day, September 11th, 01, the Tunnel to Towers Foundation, they have been helping American heroes ever since. Heroes like U.S. Army Sergeant William Bernard McKenna, exposed to burn pits. McKenna later died from T-cell lymphoma, leaving his wife, Dina, and two daughters. Tunnel to Towers honored Sergeant McKenna. They paid off the family's mortgage in honor of all of his sacrifice. Donate $11 a month. 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
25: From the WJAG and Norfolk Daily News Newsroom, I'm Bill Seifert. Former State Senator Brett Lindstrom of Omaha submitted more than 5,700 signatures on Monday in his bid to appear on the ballot as a nonpartisan candidate for Nebraska governor this November. Lindstrom would need more than 4,000 valid signatures if qualified. Lindstrom would face Republican Governor Jim Pillen, Democrat Lynn Walz, and Rick Beard of the Legal Marijuana Now Party. The director of agronomy for one of the nation's largest independent seed companies is concerned extreme heat in July might have taken the top off corn yield. Tom Larson with Stein Seed told Brownfield, "The corn plant gets stressed when overnight temperatures and dew points remain elevated.
26: Pollination suffers dramatically. You could really have a reduction in your pollinated ears just because of the way that the plant physiology works. Those plants like to take a little bit of a breath at night. And when you keep those dew points up and the temperatures up in the 80s, that plant doesn't get a chance to take a break."
25: That's news from the WJAG and Norfolk Daily News Newsroom. I'm Bill Seifert.
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28: Highs level off around 68 this afternoon under overcast skies with a chance for storms. North winds 8 to 15 miles per hour. Overcast skies and foggy tonight. Slight chance for showers. Lows level off around 55. I'm meteorologist Jennifer Wojcicki for News Talk WJAG AM 780 and 105.9 FM. Currently, it's 59 degrees.

0: So women's tennis having equal purse, I have no problem with. Women's tennis gets great ratings, and women's tennis is a great watch. But I just think that if you're a guy, you could show to the U.S. Open, and you could just beat all the women and make $3 million, which is, I think, yep, what the purse is. $3 million. I think that somebody at some point would be like, I'm going to grow my hair long, say my name is not Tony, it's Tanya, and I'm going to make that $3 million and laugh at everybody about it. I think you would have that problem. So
1: yeah, look, I think it 100% is necessary. I give credit to Sabalenka and others, and for brave women who are speaking out. But again, all the WNBA would have to do, this ties in with the clip we played yesterday, Buck, of Caitlin Clark, and you said, hey, you know, her deciding not to weigh in. She said the league should make that decision. That would protect all the players and coaches from having to take the heat. This should be a commissioner-based decision where the commissioner should just say, hey, biological women only, period. We're putting this to rest. We're never going to consider this any further. They won't say it. That's significant, I believe.
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1: Welcome back in, Clay and Buck. We are finishing up hour number two here. We'll take a bunch of your talkbacks and discussions. Again, good.
0: You want to take this caller? This caller is a caller right after Clay's heart right here. I think it's your twin, Tommy in Minneapolis.
1: Fire away.
9: How you doing, guys?
1: We're great.
0: We're good.
9: Hey, I'll tell you, you're talking about women's sports. The best one is beach volleyball. I mean, I can't believe they even put that on TV. I feel guilty even watching it sometimes.
0: Thank you for calling in.
1: I will say, Buck,
0: those ladies are very fit. A lot of respect for the fitness level of the beach volleyball ladies.
1: Very, very fit. They play in bikinis, for those of you who may not be aware. And it's an Olympic sport now. I will say, and I don't understand this at all, as a former teenage boy, this is me speaking as a former teenage boy here. Did you have a girls? You went to your school did not have a girls volleyball team.
0: I didn't have girls in a classroom with me until I went to college.
1: We had girls volleyball. And I don't know who came up with the idea that girls have to play volleyball in tiny spandex shorts. It doesn't make any sense to me. Like, I don't know why they couldn't play in basketball shorts, for instance, or, you know, like normal pants. I just remember thinking this is whoever came up with the idea that girls basically play volleyball in bikinis. Even when you're like talking about indoor volleyball. I remember as a teenage boy being like, that person is the greatest genius in the history of mankind. And the fact that that has now moved to bikinis for beach volleyball is certainly doesn't hurt their popularity.
0: There was a spandex for the women's heavyweight crew team in college, too. But I could tell you, not the same. A lot of armpit hair and Subarus. Not the same.
1: All right. We're going to take some more of your calls. We'll have fun in hour number three. By the way, Buck. In the prediction markets, you want some more positivity, as Francesca Hong is now favored to be the nominee, the crazy we should cancel Thanksgiving woman. Wisconsin Republicans are now favored to flip that governor seat in the prediction markets out there. So we'll have some talk about this. Maybe there is some benefit to Democrats going crazy when it comes to sanity elsewhere. And more about the Nashville Balls, America's team. Final hour of the week of Tuesday next.
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1: There's a lot to do this summer. 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
0: A couple of years ago, I went on a health journey and found Chalk to provide me with the energy for better workouts and more energy to get projects done. 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
13: Competitive gaming and camaraderie filled the room this weekend as the Norfolk LAN Party welcomed players from across Nebraska and beyond for 2 days of tournaments, friendly competition, and community. 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Severe weather on Thursday didn't slow down the Stan County Fair for the rest of the weekend, as fairgoers on Sunday filled the grounds for a full slate of events that included a pancake feed, mud volleyball, a car show, the conclusion of the horse show, a tractor pull, and team roping. Story delivered by staff reporter Ben Dros. It didn't take long before Pender found itself down 6 runs, but it was a deficit that the Equity Bank Post seniors erased almost as quickly in their 12-6 win over the Hardington Security Bank Buzzards in the second round of the Class C state tournament on Sunday. 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
14: Records on Wall Street. I'm Jack Callahan, Fox News. The Dow Jones Industrial Average showed officially closing 940 points higher today, cresting 54,000 for the first time ever. The S&P 500 up 139 points to close at 7739, also a record. NASDAQ closed 669 points higher. Crude oil prices down about 5% today. The national average price for a gallon of gasoline slightly lower. The optimism over assurances from the administration that an agreement with Iran to open the Strait of Hormuz is close.
15: Administration officials continue to be confident that a deal for free passage of all commercial shipping through that strait is really on the horizon, that such a deal could be signed as early as tomorrow. In the meantime, CENTCOM continues its tough blockade of Iran and all of its ports. Iran, in the meantime, continues to insist it is not negotiating directly with the U.S., but Iranian officials say they are negotiating with Oman.
14: Fox's Steve Harrigan in Tel Aviv. The Justice Department's healthcare fraud task force says it's busted a costly healthcare fraud ring in Philadelphia.
16: We are announcing criminal charges against 19 defendants for fraudulent home healthcare schemes that targeted Pennsylvania's Medicaid fraud program and resulted in over $4 million of fraud.
14: Assistant Attorney General Colin McDonald says one of the defendants had billed Medicaid for providing elder care while he was in jail. Senate's Judiciary Committee voting along party lines today to recommend the full Senate vote to confirm acting Attorney General Todd Blanch.
17: Todd Blanch gets a favorable nomination out of the Judiciary Committee. 12 to 10, all Republicans voting yes. And now this will go to the full Senate floor, where he is expected to be confirmed later this week.
14: Fox's David Spott, the L.A. Fire Department, concluding last year's deadly Eaton fire, started by sparks from a Southern California Edison transmission tower. 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
19: 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If the city of Norfolk wants to continue to grow, there is a dire need for new housing. That is the message from the executive director of the Norfolk Housing Agency, Rita Heineman, appearing on the WJAG Morning News. Heineman said there is a particular need for what she called, quote, affordable housing.
24: We really need developers and contractors that are interested in building those homes, 400,000 and less, or apartment complexes that can be reasonably priced for the market area up here. 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
19: Work could begin as early as September on the new Humphrey Public School 7 through 12 building. 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That's news from the WJAG and Norfolk Daily News Newsroom. I'm Bill Seifert. 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
25: Now, WJAG Skywatch weather from Weatherology.
26: Highs level off around 68 this afternoon under overcast skies with a chance for storms. North winds 8 to 15 miles per hour. Overcast skies and foggy tonight. Slight chance for showers. Lows level off around 55. I'm meteorologist Jennifer Wojcicki for News Talk WJAG AM 780 and 105.9 FM. Currently 61.
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0: Welcome back into Clay and Buck. I'm going to get to a quick listener talk back here, Clay. This is a fun one. Talk back B, Bonnie from Harrisonburg. Hit it.
1: How do undocumented people buy groceries at these grocery stores in New York?
0: Well, it turns out, by the way, everyone was pointing out that Mamdani's grocery stores required ID, not to vote, but to buy taxpayer-subsidized bread and milk and stuff. Clay, they've walked that back. So the answer is, I think you will just be able to walk into these stores and buy stuff, including undocumented people. They're not going to get ID anymore because of all of the ID backlash that they've had. So maybe illegals could go in and get the taxpayer-funded groceries. By the way, I'm sure Mamdani would want them to.
2: Look, I think what that's going to immediately lead to, and I would encourage media to cover it, is if they're selling products for under 30% less than what their market value would be, those shelves are going to get immediately cleaned out, and people are going to be selling those groceries on the black market. 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
8: Soybeans and corn were lower Tuesday. Cattle and hogs finished higher. I'm John Perkins with a Brownfield Market Update. Speed wins. That's why Stein is focused on delivering higher-yielding genetics faster than the competition, and why they release more new Enlist E3 lines than any other company. Stein has yield. Soybeans were lower on fund and technical selling. Near-term development weather looks favorable, including rain in some key growing areas, and crude oil was down sharply during Tuesday's session. China did buy another 132,000 tons of new crop U.S. beans ahead of the open. September was 15 lower at 1158 and three quarters. November was down 14 and a half at 1177 and three quarters. September soybean meal was down 270 at 312.70. September soybean oil was 59 points lower at 68.20. Corn was down, monitoring development conditions, shrugging off the week-to-week decline in the U.S. crop rating. Still, that rating is below a year ago, and a large part of pollination did happen during hot, dry weather. September corn was 7 lower at 442 and a quarter. December was down 7 at 465 and a half. And wheat was lower. 86% of U.S. winter wheat's harvested, and spring wheat rating was up on the week with that harvest getting underway. The complex continues to keep an eye on slower Black Sea exports as well. September Chicago was down 12.5 at 638.5. September Kansas City was 10.25 lower at 707. September Minneapolis was 10.5 lower at 684.5. Live and feeder cattle were higher, watching the direct markets. Feeders did take the lead on the lower move in corn. Megan Grebner's got more on cash livestock in a moment. October live was up 117 at 227.90. December was 105 higher at 227.27. September feeders are up 360 at 346.15. And hogs were higher, supported by the midday gain in pork and technical buying. October was up 67 at 84.35. December lean was 42 higher at 75.77. Megan Grebner has that full look at the cash livestock markets after this brief break.
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6: Direct cash cattle trade activity was relatively quiet. Again, Tuesday, the lone bid to have surfaced was in Nebraska at $368 dressed. Asking prices weren't readily available. There is optimism prices will move higher again this week. Box beef closed higher with solid demand for moderate offerings. Choice up $292 at $369.65. Select was $205 higher at $346.50. Estimated cattle slaughter was 110,000 head. Cash hogs closed higher with a moderate negotiated run. Barrows and gilts at the National Daily Direct were up 20 cents with a weighted average of 99.65. Both the Iowa, Minnesota, and the Western Corn Belt were $1.57 higher with weighted averages of $100.58. Pork values closed lower, down $1.08 at $99.83. All of the primals finished the day lower, and estimated hog slaughter was 483,000 head. I'm Megan Grebner, Brownfield Ag News.
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2: Yay, trans team, expansion franchise that I'm working for. My friend Joe Kenzie, who is a writer at OutKick, just sent me this. The WNBA wokes swear you're overreacting. There's no trans threat to the league. Meanwhile, 6'3" French trans phenom. He's averaging 20-20 in the women's league, professional basketball league. This dude, Buck, has got arms that would make Schwarzenegger blush. Do you see this guy?
13: Yeah.
2: His name is Julie Tatart. He's ready to go if a WNBA team calls. This is a Nashville Balls franchise player, Buck. Already a 2020 guy. Has got biceps and triceps that would make your average weightlifter who is going to the gym multiple times a week blush. Like I said, and Julie Tatart is our post presence that will take over in the WNBA.
0: Can I just say that while Julie has painted fingernails, very very clearly painted fingernails in this photo, you could just give me a cutout of the wrist down to the bicep and say male or female, and I would be able to tell you with a 99% certainty, just looking at that, that is a dude. A woman without exogenous hormones cannot look like that. Not possible.
2: I think.
0: And people are saying exogenous hormones. What do you mean? I mean massive amounts of external testosterone injected and probably steroids on top of that. So
2: this man has incredible muscles, but he also has, I'm just zooming in, Pence, which I think, not Mike Pence, Pence say, I think, is French, if I remember my high school French. He has...
0: Or think?
2: Yes.
0: Pense?
2: Right on his bicep.
0: Is pensée, mais oui, yes.
2: Yes. Well, I didn't want people to think it was Mike Pence. Like, this guy was just a huge...
0: Yeah.
2: That would be a little bit of an upset if he was a huge Mike Pence fan in the French Basketball League. Can you imagine a French dude pretending to be a woman, what those post-game interviews would be like? Like, this would be absolutely incredible. Okay, so, Buck, I wanted to play this for you. On ESPN yesterday, Pat McAfee, who is very sane relative to ESPN standards, and I give him credit, he's been having Aaron Rodgers on for a long time. Aaron Rodgers, along with Novak Djokovic and Kyrie Irving, refused to get the COVID shot. They were ripped to the high heavens by so many people in sports media. Well, Aaron Rodgers was on from Pittsburgh Steelers training camp yesterday. And I don't know if you've heard this yet, Buck, but he started off his interview with Pat McAfee by saying that he was going to take the fifth, just like Fauci did. And then he truly teed off on Anthony Fauci. And this is relevant because a lot of athletes were not allowed to play or they were given substantial restrictions if they said they didn't want to get the COVID shot. Aaron Rodgers, foremost among those players in the NFL, as I mentioned, Kyrie Irving in the NBA. Memorably, he could sit courtside and watch games, but he wasn't allowed to actually play in them. And Novak Djokovic, remember, didn't Djokovic have to sit in a isolated Australian hotel room for a couple of weeks to try to play in the Australian Open? And then they refused to allow him into the Australian Open, which likely cost him a major. They wouldn't let him play in the U.S. Open, even as millions of people were illegally crossing into the United States on our southern border. We were restricting Djokovic from being able to come here because he had not gotten the COVID shot. Here is Aaron Rodgers yesterday on ESPN. He brought the 2x4 for Anthony Fauci. Listen.
13: How do you kind of view this year versus maybe the years of the past?
14: I'm going to plead the fifth.
13: Okay. Okay.
14: Like, gotta love that guy. Like that absolute coward, Tony Fauci. Absolute coward.
15: Yeah. Hey, it's back, baby.
14: Are you kidding me?
13: Yeah, 111
14: You got a pardon and you pleaded over 100 times at the White House? What are you scared of, Tony?
13: Yeah.
14: I thought you were the science.
13: Yeah.
14: I am science. And you get up there and you can't answer a question? What are we doing? And how much time did the network spend on that? How much time did they spend on my responses every week, on my vaccination status, on Taylor and Travis's wedding? Did they do even a minute on Tony Fauci, who's spending the entire time writing in his diary about how fun it is to be famous? You got to be kidding me. See, what are they going to say about me now? Now he can't talk about the COVID stuff because obviously it was made, you know, in a lab in China. That's like not even questionable anymore. Tony Fauci is an absolute criminal.
2: Buck, I mean, that is ESPN. You can hear everybody cheering in the background. The worm has turned in a significant way for Anthony Fauci, where he's being made fun of left and right, where, frankly, the thing that he cared about the most, which was how the public viewed him, he now has become a laughingstock. And I think this is going to grow even more because you shared a video clip. Even the top Biden advisors during COVID are now coming out and saying, well, I definitely have started to see more evidence, which is persuading me that this has actually come out of a Chinese lab. All of a sudden, everybody is humiliated to be the last man sort of in the cult. I think the analogy you used was now that the cult leader has been shown to be a liar and isn't even willing to testify about the beliefs of the cult, now you don't want to be the last member of the cult. And so I do think this has turned in a significant way where even on ESPN, Aaron Rodgers is now going on and teeing off on Anthony Fauci, as well he should based on the way that people like Fauci teed off on him.
0: I still ask this question, and I suppose we have reached out to Dr. Bhattacharya, but I want to know, maybe RFK Jr. will come on and talk to us about this. Why is it that if you currently go on AI, which I know you might say, oh, who cares, but it's effectively Google. If you go online and you say, were the COVID shots effective? You will get yes, and here's all the reasons why they were so effective. If you go on and say, does masking reduce the spread of COVID? You will get yes, and they'll go on to all these, because it's still pulling from what has been on there as official government guidance and science, more than guidance, on all this stuff. And we have not corrected this, for the record. The Trump administration is not. Now, I'm just going to tell you, part of this is Trump with Operation Warp Speed. He still says it was amazing. And it was like the Manhattan Project, but for vaccines and everything. That's Trump, okay? You take it for what it's worth. He has not backed off that at all. And everyone says, okay, well, we'll let him say what he wants on this one because he's good on so many other things and we need him. Okay, fine. But he still says that. And I think that's part of it. But Trump's not going to be the president forever. And we actually should have a correction of the record here. I mean, it should say, everyone should know that the COVID vaccine first generation, which was the only one that really mattered, because that was the one with the mandates and everything else, they think it reduced the spread for like a couple of weeks, a bit. And then the reduction actually just evaporated over time. And what a crappy vaccine that is.
2: Yeah.
0: And then on the hospitalization front, too. There's a lot of data that you could look at that shows that it really didn't reduce that a whole lot, if at all, either. But, Clay, my point here is we still have not gotten clarity on this.
2: Yeah,
0: so, yes, it's nice that the media...

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0: Closing up shop on Clay and Buck. I want to remind you, the YouTube of Clay and Buck, which you can stream live during our show, which is a lot of fun. Tell your kids, your grandkids, if they're into the YouTube stuff, that they can watch us there. But also we have the Aaron Wexler interview, which we tried to stream yesterday, but it turned out to be more of a recorded interview, which you can watch now on YouTube. And it was great. We covered a lot of things, athletes sliding into her DMs. She's a rapidly rising comedy star and conservative commentator. We asked her a whole range of questions. Clay, you asked her a bunch of dating questions.
9: She has a million Instagram followers now.
0: Yes.
9: That's how much her comedy specials and comedy clips have exploded. I was blown away. I went to go look because when we were doing the interview, I was trying to remember the clips that I've seen that have gone mega viral. But yeah, there are a bunch of things that were a lot of fun with her. By the way, huge audience now coming in on a daily basis for the live show. Yesterday, 21,000 of you streamed the show. Again, we're just getting started, yeah. But I would, this is an early prediction, I would bet that as we get rolling into the 2027, the cycle of who's going to be the nominees and everything else, we're going to start to have, this is a prediction, 100,000 people a day coming in sometimes and hanging out on the video version of the show, in addition to the millions of you that are listening everywhere else. We just want to be all places for all people, and you can find us there now, and a lot of people are subscribing, and it's pretty great.
10: A-R-Y-N-N-E, by the way, unusual spelling of her name. She made me promise that I, because she wants you to follow her on Facebook, Erin Wexler, and look for her comedy clips there. She's very, very funny. Clay, speaking of funny, you're joining our friend Jesse Kelly shortly, right?
9: Yeah, I'm going to be on his show this evening. We're going to be doing an event with him. And then, Buck, this is going to be an all-timer. I'm doing
10: People are trying to steal your balls idea.
9: Yeah, I know. We're going to have shirts by tomorrow for the Nashville Balls, the greatest WNBA team of all time. So you will be able to buy them. A bunch of people want Nashville Balls championship merch. I don't blame you. That will be up very soon. And we're going to have some fun with that on my Sports FS1 show, which you can see on cable. But I would imagine that Jesse will have quite a few interesting thoughts about the WNBA battle that is out there right now. We'll have some fun with that, and we'll have some fun tomorrow as well.
10: I appreciate that he told us that he, while extremely tall, is not extremely good at basketball, nor was he back in the day. He's an honest man, that Jesse Kelly. You could say that for him. Very tall and self-deprecating when it's called for. But he said he would be the center on our right-wing media versus WNBA team. He'll be our big man in the paint. You and I will be kind of like shooting guard, small forward territory. We got Hegseth, Secretary of War Hegseth, running point guard. Bongino, the enforcer, as a power forward. Obviously, Shapiro calling the plays. I don't know. We got a bunch of people in the mix here. Maybe Matt Walsh will get in there. I'm sure he's got a nice three-pointer.
9: Jesse against Brittany Griner would be a battle for the ages. That would be a must-see. I'll talk about it with him.
10: There you go. Let us know how that goes, and we'll see you all tomorrow. Stick around for, come back for that.
1: Speaking truth and having fun. Clay Travis and Buck Sexton.
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13: 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Severe weather on Thursday didn't slow down the Stan County Fair for the rest of the weekend, as fairgoers on Sunday filled the grounds for a full slate of events that included a pancake feed, mud volleyball, a car show, the conclusion of the horse show, a tractor pull, and team roping. 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It didn't take long before Pender found itself down 6 runs, but it was a deficit that the Equity Bank Post seniors erased almost as quickly in their 12-6 win over the Hardington Security Bank Buzzards in the second round of the Class C state tournament on Sunday. 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
14: New optimism for an Iran deal. I'm Jack Callahan, Fox News. The Trump administration says it believes there will be a deal with Iran soon, allowing ships to safely transit the Strait of Hormuz. Treasury Secretary Bessent saying the deal could come in a day or two. Iran's foreign ministry says talks with Oman have made progress. Crude oil prices fell another 5% today. The average price of gas ticked down a bit. And Energy Secretary Wright says fuel prices should be coming down in the weeks ahead. All of that fueling a huge day on Wall Street.
15: The Dow skyrocketing 908 points. S&P gaining 136. NASDAQ surging 671.
14: Fox's Laura Cantor reports those were record closes for the Dow and the S&P 500. The Justice Department charging 19 people with defrauding Pennsylvania's Medicaid program of more than $4 million. Billing the state for home health care either not needed or not provided. Dr. Mehmet Oz, the head of the Center for Medicare and Medicaid Services, says blame the pandemic.
16: COVID appears to have unleashed massive fraud through grifters because criminals knew the federal government would not follow up on the money that was pending out. We told the world we were open for fraud and they could start harpooning us with their spears. No mas, no more.
14: An assistant attorney general says in some cases patients conspired with the fraudsters and shared in the payments. The Senate Judiciary Committee advances the nomination of acting attorney general Todd Blanche on a party line vote.
17: They voted 12 to 10. All Republicans voted to advance Todd Blanche's nomination to the full Senate floor, which will happen later this week. All Democrats opposed this nomination. We heard a lot about the controversial $1.8 billion taxpayer fund that Todd Blanche said no longer exists anymore.
14: Fox's David Spott, a federal appeals court ruling the Trump administration was not authorized to cancel certain green energy projects that had been pushed by the Biden administration. 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
19: From the WJAG and Norfolk Daily News Newsroom, I'm Bill Seifert. If the city of Norfolk wants to continue to grow, there is a dire need for new housing. That is the message from the executive director of the Norfolk Housing Agency, Rita Heineman, appearing on the WJAG Morning News. Heineman said there is a particular need for what she called, quote, affordable housing.
21: We really need developers and contractors that are interested in building those homes, 400,000 and less, or apartment complexes that can be reasonably priced for the market area up here. We really need, and we need all types, one bedroom to four or five bedroom homes.
19: Meanwhile, the Norfolk City Council approved the creation of a Citizens Housing Task Force Advisory Committee on Monday to advise city leaders on residential development, neighborhood revitalization, and housing-related regulations. The Norfolk Daily News reports Mayor Shane Clausen said the committee would review existing codes and regulations affecting residential construction and recommend ways to make housing development more accessible and affordable for builders.
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23: Slight chance for showers with fog and spots tonight. Otherwise, cloudy skies. Lows level off around 55. Winds out of the north around 5 miles per hour. Cloudy skies with a few peaks of sun tomorrow. Daytime highs approaching 76. I'm meteorologist Jennifer Wojcicki for News Talk WJAG AM 780 and 105.9 FM. Currently, it's 66 degrees.
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24: Welcome to AgriTalk. I'm your host, Michelle Ross. Well, grain markets could not extend Monday's positive closes, running up into some chart resistance and seeing profit taking. But we did have a trigger, which was favorable weather, which trumped disappointing crop ratings, plus possible progress on peace talks with Iran sent energy markets tumbling, influencing money flow within the grain complex. Now, cattle futures broke through some chart resistance with help from higher choice cutouts at noon, while hogs also bounced with help from higher product values. Details today on AgriTalk, our guest analyst Jim McCormick with AgMarket.net. Later in the show, Laura Edwards, SDSU State Extension Climatologist, has our ag weather forecast. Brian Split with AgMarket.net has price action perspective. Right after the news with Spencer Langford, economist with Pro Farmer. Good afternoon, Spencer.
25: Hey, afternoon, Michelle. How are you doing?
24: Hey, not too bad. I was sad to see we couldn't extend gains in the grains yesterday. We had a pretty positive close in the corn market, but we did not see the gains extended there or in soybeans. So talk a little bit about some of those losses that we saw.
25: Yeah, like you said, it really wasn't limited to just one crop today. We really saw losses across the grains complex, but soybeans to me really led the way down. We saw crude prices drop back down to that mid-$70 a barrel range, and I think that kind of just weighed on commodities as a whole today. And also, as you mentioned, soybeans, we really didn't get any help there from USDA's condition ratings. Their U.S. ratings were unchanged from last week, so not really much of a catalyst there. They remain at 63% good to excellent. For the day, September soybeans fell 15 cents to 11.58 and three quarters, while November soybeans fell 14 and a half cents to 11.77 and three quarters. September meal lost $2.70 to 3.12.70. And September soy oil fell 59 points to 68.20.
24: Yeah, like I said, I felt like we were kind of removing a little weather and war premium or crude oil or energy premium, whatever you want to call it. But that was part of the culprit today, despite the fact that we had a couple of cargoes that we sold of China business again here, 4.85 million bushels this morning. Corn market kind of ignored those ratings too, didn't it?
25: Yeah, you know, that maybe caught me a little bit off guard because we did get another consecutive week of declines there for corn conditions. You know, we saw that good to excellent rating down 2%. It's at 61% currently, and we're, you know, 12 percentage points below last year. So I think that is maybe calling into a little bit of a question what we will get from USDA when they come out with that yield estimate. But, you know, most of that decline, it was in the western Corn Belt states, and it really just this firm technical resistance and maybe some of these future forecasts really, really limited any momentum that corn got from that. We saw September corn down 7 cents to 442 and a quarter, and December corn was also down 7 cents to 465 and a half.
0: Yeah, when you look at the state-by-state breakouts, North Dakota down 13% on their good to excellent rating. So we did hurt the crop over here in the western Corn Belt, and we got some rain, but I think it might have been too late in some cases for the corn. Wheat market also kind of took it on the chin.
25: Yeah. Probably some, you know, a little too late here. And wheat as well. You know, we got some news today that Russian shipping company FESCO announced that it is no longer accepting new applications of shipments through the Black Sea due to those tensions between Ukraine and Russia still ongoing. Still, though, we saw profit taking get a little bit of the better of wheat and maybe, you know, also some harvest pressure there on spring wheat contracts today. September SRW wheat fell 12 and a half cents to 638 and a half. September HRW fell 10 and a quarter to 707, and September spring wheat fell 10 and a half cents to 684 and a half.
0: Yeah, I feel like we're not giving enough credit to the export disruptions here in the Black Sea. I don't know. How do you feel about that?
25: You know, I think when wheat is grown in so many different places around the world in large volumes, but when you factor in that we've also got shortages, you know, maybe in Australia and these poor conditions in Europe as well. I mean, it is shaping up to maybe tighten global stocks more than markets are giving it credit right now for sure.
0: Yeah. Cotton, a kind of a quiet day there.
25: Yeah, mostly you know, not much going on with cotton, a little bit of range-bound trade. Something I'm keeping an eye on, we got a report from World Weather Inc. that the primary cotton-growing region in China is expected to be very hot and dry this August. So if we get some crop stress there, you know, China's the largest consumer of cotton in the world, and that may help open the door to interest in U.S. supplies a little bit. And for the day, we saw December cotton down 11 points at 82.46.
0: Yeah. We had a pretty good day in the cattle market, got above some chart resistance, and so technically that market is looking better, isn't it?
25: Yeah, for sure. I mean, you know, if you think about the sell-off we saw in July, we seem to be treating that as maybe a little bit of a near-term low, and, you know, we also saw a little bit of light cash trade that was reported yesterday by USDA. That saw steers averaging 235, and that was up from last week's average at 233.06, so maybe starting to see a little bit of that reflected in the cash markets as well. So positive sign there. And for the day, we saw October live cattle up $1.17.5 to close at $227.90, and September feeders gained $3.60 to $346.15.
0: Yeah, and I don't think it was a market mover today, but I know that Angie Denton from Drovers had reported that workers at the Cargill plant in Fort Morgan, Colorado, rejected that potential contact agreement. And so we'll see. They've been dark since, I believe, April 23rd, and will stay dark for the time being. What about the hog market?
25: Yeah, you know, we're starting to move into a time of year when we see pork cutout values and really hog futures maybe start to falter a little bit. But for now, we are still seeing cutout and pork remain above $100. I think that's supportive. For the day, we saw October hogs up 67.5 cents to close at 84.35.
0: Yeah, we did some chart damage last week, so hopefully we can regain a little bit of momentum here. Thanks so much, Spencer Langford with Pro Farmer. And with Price Action Perspective, Brian Split with AgMarket.net. I mentioned early grains, but in particular December corn after a pretty decent day hit some chart resistance today, Brian.
4: We did, and yesterday was an outside day higher. There was quite a bit of momentum in buying yesterday, but we didn't really see follow-through, and unfortunately, the levels that we failed at overnight could potentially be what we would consider a right shoulder for a potential head and shoulder top. Looks very clear in the September contract, the front month. We had highs on July 16th at 452, and last night at 452, that would be your left shoulder, right shoulder. The low on the 17th would be 436. The low yesterday was 435 and a quarter. That's your neckline. and the 468 high in July is the head of the pattern. So a breakdown into new lows for the month would undoubtedly be a negative technical development. And unfortunately, the projected measurement of that pattern would be all the way down to about 402.5. So essentially, it would suggest we would revisit the June lows that we had made going into and on the June stocks and acreage report. So I do think there's, you know, that short term, there's bushels that have an expiring clock, if you will, and those bushels need to be dealt with before the end of the month, before we get into delivery of September. And that's really the high priority right now for the producer at this point.
0: What about November beans? We held the 100-day. What do you see in there technically?
4: We did. We held the 100-day. We went through the 50-day, closed back above it. That's at 76. The 100-day's at 70. We had the old highs back from March at 74.25. The 62% retracement of June low to July highs at 73. The July WASDE report low is 72.75. So there's a lot of traffic here. Below the 100-day, then you're really looking at the 200-day down at 1134. So hopefully we don't need to go down that low.
0: Let's hope. All right, thanks, Brian. Appreciate it, as always.
4: Thank you.
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0: And welcome back to AgriTalk. I'm your host, Michelle Rook. Back in with analysis today, our guest market analyst is Jim McCormick with AgMarket.net. How you doing, Jim?
27: Hey, good afternoon, Michelle. I'm doing well. Thanks for having me on.
0: Yeah, great to have you on. Let's talk about the grains. It was a nice close yesterday, especially in the corn market with that reversal. But, boy, we didn't see follow-through here today. We ran up into some chart resistance, which your partner Brian was talking about. That was part of the problem here today. But why could we not get through those areas?
8: I think part of it is, you know, I think yesterday was more of a system. Michelle, there's a bunch of money, I believe, that's going to be thrown at the ag industry over the next ag complex over the next couple months. They want to own commodities based on the food inflation fear risk due to what's going on with the Super El Nino. And I think what you saw yesterday was that money coming to work with the market. They put their money in at the beginning of the month. That's what drove us up. And then today we're trading the reality of you still have a lot of old crop corn coming to market. That's putting a lot of pressure on the market as well. The weather is cooperating a little bit, I would say, over the weekend. Yeah. Certain parts of Iowa missed the rain. That kind of got the market excited, but where is it raining throughout the day? And parts of Iowa that missed on the rain. So I think some of the weather aspects came into play. And then the bean market, it just, you know, the corn market, you know, had a came back party yesterday's move. The bean market had an outside day down, just like the corn had an outside day up yesterday. And I think that kind of pulled the corn market down as well.
0: Yeah, I felt like we were trying to take weather premium out today. You know, we did have some key areas that were missed, southeastern South Dakota, northwest Iowa, northern Minnesota. I mean, there's a lot of places that got missed by this rain, but it fell in some of the key areas. And so the market mentality for these traders is that rain makes grain, right?
8: No doubt about it. I mean, that is the key of it. The crop ratings right now, we just got yesterday, they did drop again. They are down quite a bit. But if you look at the yield modeling, a lot of the analysts who use, our partners at JSA use, a lot of these yield models are still arguing based on this current crop ratings as a whole, you could still get a 181 to 183 yield. And I think, you know, maybe some of the models, maybe even above that, we're hearing on some of the private side. So maybe that is part of the reason, like you mentioned, we're pulling some of that weather premium out here at this point in time.
0: Ratings, though, let's talk about those. 61% good to excellent. As you said, 2% lower than last week. We're 12% below last year. And I get it. We had 188.8 from USDA and the last August WASDE a year ago. But I don't feel like this is a 183. Am I wrong about that?
8: I don't know. I think it's, to me, honestly, Michelle, kind of depends who I talk to. I talk to certain clients, it's like, okay, maybe a 183 is achievable. Then I talk to other clients, especially in the West and as parts of Central Illinois, they've had way too much rain. They're fearful they're going to run out of nitrogen. You're like, there's no way we're going to have that 183 yield. But as for that rating comparing this year to last year, folks, one thing you got to remember is that yield last year, crop ratings last year, when we got the August report here in about a week, they pushed that yield up to 188. So the rating is 188. So a huge move up. So when you look at the current yield at 183, 182, and let's say the government shaves it maybe a bushel, Michelle, you could argue maybe that's all we need to get, because even though the ratings are down, you know, like you said, dramatically from a year ago, no one in the right mind, I think, is believing the corn they're going to raise this yield here next week. Although it is the government, anything can come into, you know, could come into play. The other wild card a lot of people are talking about, Michelle, is what are they going to do with the acres? Last year we had those big revisions up in the acres, and it's getting a lot of talk as we're getting closer to that number, and we'll see. But that could be the wild card, I think, even more surprise than maybe the yield adjustment.
0: Okay, so let's talk about that, because there was some RMA data, Risk Management Agency, this would be crop insurance data on acres that was out yesterday. FSA certified acres will be out the morning of the report, is that right?
8: That's how I understand it, yes. And then they will incorporate that data into their August report, at least they did that a year ago. And that's what everyone's trying to extrapolate where we're at, because the fact is I think you're somewhere around 60-65% of the data is collected. So not all the data is available, but everybody in the trade's trying to extrapolate what that data means, and are we going to get more acres of corn potentially, which goes against the storyline, Michelle, because the logic most people have been thinking all spring and summer, I would say, is less corn acres due to the high fertilizer costs. So it's going to be an interesting number that they throw at us next week.
0: Okay, so the RMA acreage came out. You can correct me if I'm wrong, Jim. 75.5 million acres of corn, down 1.2 million acres from a year ago.
8: That's correct. But that's not all. That's incomplete data.
0: But that's incomplete. And see,
8: correct.
0: This is where the rub comes in, is that we're trying to extrapolate acres based on this, and you can't do that, can you?
8: You can't do it. You can't do it. I mean, certain agencies are still inputting the data. So we're trying to extrapolate what it is, but we really don't know, you know, who's that data. Is it Illinois data coming in? Is it Nebraska data coming in? So, and if you look at it, that's why they give you the number. Michelle, when I started this business years ago, they didn't even give you this number in August. You didn't get this data until September, October. It's something relatively new, I believe, that they started releasing in August. And then they just keep – it's like anything else. They'll release the data, then they'll correct again, release more data in September, and then release more data in October. And that's what happened last year, is that acreage number all fall along continued to increase as they got more and more data. So,
0: yeah.
8: You know, whatever the number we get, folks, next week – that's not the final number. It is just part of the process.
0: Right. And I think Lance Honig from NASA said they really rely more on the FSA certified data because there's a larger percentage of producers that report under that than are part of the crop insurance program. And so I feel like they're on the RMA data. I feel like we're drawing false conclusions. FSA data, that's a little bit, I think that's a little bit more accurate than just trying to extrapolate acres based on what producers do in surveys.
8: 100%. I mean, the fact of the matter is not all corn acres, not all bean acres are insured, but a vast majority of them are. The ones, the productive agriculture does do it. The fact is the producers have to fill, you know, the insurance people require you to fill out the data, and no one's going to lie. And no one's going to undercut it because it is fraud. So why would you do, you know?
0: Yeah.
8: So that data, as we get incorporated, and it's very frustrating. I mean, I think the biggest frustrating part is why can't they get that data quicker, even for the private insurance people? Why can't they get it quicker? But it's the process. We got to deal with it. And it's going to set up for a very volatile trade potentially on Wednesday when that number
0: is
8: released.
0: This is why NAS is in the process of modernizing, is because of these problems you just mentioned. And they're very frustrating. Okay, so last year you mentioned the 188.8 yield. The market really didn't believe it last year. So even if we get a bigger yield number, do you think the market's going to buy into it on corn?
8: I don't believe so. I think in general, I think people are going to say it's there. But, you know, we've had a lot of heat. We've had a lot of warm nights. That goes against trend line yields, to be quite honest. And then we've talked to several different agronomists, Michelle, that said the rain that we had in June – you know, torrential rains, 10, 12 inch rains in certain parts of the country, it sapped the ground of nitrogen, and these plants are just going to run out of it. And it's just, they believe it's just not feasible to hit trend line yield. It's just going to be too much of a drag. Well,
0: yeah.
8: You know, time will tell.
0: You guys have had a lot of denitrification over in the eastern corn belt where it was too wet. That is for sure. Okay. So the other thing that impacted the market today, it felt like money flow with crude oil plunging. Bessent said that the strait is going to reopen. They think they have a deal with Iran, at least to get that reopened. So that was part of the pull down today, too, wasn't it?
8: I believe so. I mean, the fact of the matter is, you know, energy is the moving, you know, is the canary in the coal mine for the economy as a whole. Energy, we use a lot of corn for ethanol. Bean oil is more trading, more, I'd argue, is an energy than a food. So, yes, whenever you see that energy really get hit hard, and it was hit hard yesterday as well, you lose some of those coattails of the energy going up, and I think that probably exasperated some of the technical selling we saw today.
0: So yesterday we did see China business, almost 18 million bushels. Today they came in for another 4.85 million bushels on the flash sale. The market faded it because we had been talking about this all the way last Friday, right?
8: 100%. I mean, this is the buying that everyone's assuming China's going to do as part of the deal they made back a year ago in the fall. And so it's not above and beyond bushels. I think you got to get the sales figure, I think, over around – a lot of people, Michelle, I think, are thinking maybe 15 million bushels of the sales are incorporated into the USDA's balance sheet, not the full 25 million metric tons. So if you can get this over the 15 million metric ton limit down the line, I think then the government's going to have to make some balance sheet adjustments. Otherwise, this is demand, I think, that for the most part is baked into cake. Now, the real question in my mind, Michelle, is – who's got the negotiating power? Is this a situation where China is essentially buying to look good in Trump's eyes when him and Xi meet here?
0: Yeah.
8: Or is this China putting chips on the table saying, hey, we've got all this grain bought. We haven't shipped it. If you don't give us what we want, lowering the tariffs, we can always cancel the purchases. I don't know which way it's going to go, but I don't think you can say it's a guarantee what China's going to actually take all this grain until
0: okay,
8: they actually
0: you,
8: do.
0: You guys thought we'd get at least 50% before they go into that meeting, though. Of
8: that is
0: sales.
8: The thought of the industry, is they'll get at least 50% bought as a negotiation tactic.
0: Okay. Well, we'll pick up and talk a little bit more about this when we come back. Jim McCormick with AgMarkets.net, our guest analyst here today on AgriTalk. We got much more to talk about.
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0: Let's head to the markets page at ProFarmer.com and recap Tuesday's market closes. September corn was down 7 at 442 and a quarter, D's down 7 at 465 and a half. September beans 15 lower, 1158 and three quarters. November down 14 and a half, 1177 and three quarters. Meal down 270 at 312.70. Soybean oil down 59, 68.20. September SRW wheat 12 and a half lower, 638 and a half. HRW down 10 and a quarter, 707. Spring wheat 10 and a half lower, 684 and a half. December cotton was down 11 points at 82.46. October live cattle up 117 and a half at 227.90. D's up 105 at 227.27 and a half. October feeders were up 345 at 337.15, with the October hog futures up 67 and a half cents at 84.35. For more information, you can head to the markets page at ProFarmer.com.
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22: Now, WJAG Skywatch weather from Weatherology.
23: Slight chance for showers with fog and spots tonight. Otherwise, cloudy skies. Lows level off around 55. Winds out of the north around 5 miles per hour. Cloudy skies with a few peaks of sun tomorrow. Daytime highs approaching 76. I'm meteorologist Jennifer Wojcicki for News Talk WJAG AM 780 and 105.9 FM. Currently, it's 66 degrees.
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0: 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Jim McCormick, agmarket.net, is in with analysis today here on AgriTalk. I'm your host, Michelle Rook. Jim, before the break, we were talking about China and the buying spree that they've been on here in soybeans, and why shouldn't they have bought last week after a 75-cent break, or 70 at least, off the highs. Soybean market's going to be pretty well supported on these breaks because of that. China's going to buy, bargain buy, aren't they?
8: They're going to bargain buy. You got to remember, Michelle, they got to buy about 5 boatloads a day to kind of hit this commitment they're looking for. But that should provide support to the market. As you know, the old saying, you got to keep a bull market fed. So the market's been looking at it. But you did see some big purchases, and you still see weaknesses. So at times, that will be supportive. But if that storyline will shift a little bit and that China buying maybe moves to the back burner, like I said, I think today's move, a lot had to do with the rain moving across Iowa as we speak. That rain is still going to start pushing its way east. Not everyone agrees with this, Michelle, but I think with this rain, as we continue to get rains and have a somewhat mild August, and the longer range maps are suggesting rain is going to continue, I still think you got a shot at trend line yields are going to be possible potentially as a nation as a whole, potentially when it's all said and done, if this rain materializes as the maps are suggesting at the moment.
0: But trend line would be the top end. You don't think we can go higher than trend line?
8: I think you can maybe get a shade higher, maybe a half a bushel. I don't think you're talking two or three, but maybe a little bit more. I mean, because it is definitely an east versus west. And if you go further north into the Dakotas, unfortunately, that is just a bad situation right now. They and that part of the country, unfortunately, really seem to be, you know, drawing the short straw right now. And this heat and lack of rain has just devastated portions of that those crops, I should say.
0: Okay, so if you get trend line yield, and July crush was out yesterday, 217.8 million bushels, which was a record for the month, and we've been on record pace, and you get even half of China business, or let's say you get the 15 million metric tons out of the 25, are we fairly priced right now?
8: I think we're fairly priced. I think technically we could go a little bit lower just on the weight of the crop coming to market. But, you know, when I look, say, lower, like Brian, I think my partner was saying $11.25, $11 for summer lows, I think you will find China swooping in and buying a lot of grain. I think not just China. I think the world as a whole. Remember, the storyline that you're going to hear all winter long, Michelle, is the Super El Nino. Super El Nino tends to wreak havoc in parts of South America. It wreaks havoc in Malaysia for the palm oil. It could wreak havoc for the Australian wheat crop. It could potentially have problems with the South African corn crop as well. So there's going to be a supply story out there. Then you throw in the drought we're facing in Europe right now affecting their corn crop. The Ukrainians are trying to find alternative routes to get their product out of the Black Sea because of the tit-for-tat sinking of ships, but the river system is so low, that is going to complicate the matters. So the world, I think, is very, very nervous about food. And like I said, the glut of harvest maybe give us one more kind of weakness down, but I think in the long run, you're going to see that demand come there, especially South America falters. And if China does commit to buy all 25 million metric tons, I think that'll only continue to tighten the balance sheet and give the market a bullish tilt.
0: Yeah, and now China's talking about heat and, I guess, crop conditions being terrible for cotton, wheat, for their corn. In sum total, if they have crop problems, are they going to come in and buy from the U.S. as part of the rest of the trade agreement or memorandum of understanding that we have with them?
8: I think they will. Now, I think, you know, the market got a little bit ahead of itself, Michelle, because the White House came out and said, hey, China committed to buy $17 billion worth of goods here a couple months ago, and everyone was all excited about it, saying China's going to buy it. But you got to remember what the Chinese said. The Chinese said, we're going to buy $17 billion worth of American ag goods under the assumption we're going to lower our tariffs, our 10% on American ag goods. That'll allow our goods to go into China. But there was a trade-off. They want the U.S. to lower tariffs on their goods in the exact same dollar amount. Okay? And that has not happened yet. I do believe, though, I'm very optimistic it will happen. Why do I believe that? Because Trump is in a dealing mood. We've got the midterm elections coming up. It's a little bit of deja vu, 2020. What happened in 2020? Building up into the 2020 elections, we had the phase one trade agreement. There was an agreement to be had. And, you know, buying food is a pretty easy give, especially if the Chinese need it because they're having a crop failure. So yeah. I do anticipate it to happen. It's going to be timing. We've got to remember, folks, Trump and Xi do not meet until late September. The August trade deal that committed China to buy all those beans, what that happened, what, Michelle, like literally when Trump was literally on his way to South Korea to cut the deal. So I think it's going to happen. It's just not going to happen in August. My fear is it'll be more in maybe the middle of September. That is why you could get a test of beans down near the summer low and potentially the corn down near the summer lows if the weather cooperates the next couple of weeks. And then you see that China come in and buy, put that fall low in, and then, you know, I think you'll see the market build more and more premium what if into the wintertime on fear of the super El Nino affecting the southern hemisphere.
0: Yeah. Why would they not come in and buy at harvest lows? That just makes sense, like what China would do. That seems like their MO. Let me just ask you a couple of quick questions. The bean oil market has had a really big correction here, and that has been holding up the soybean market as well. And I know some of it was fears of these SREs. There's more in the queue. Do we continue to see pressure on that market?
8: I think a little bit of pressure. I think some of SRZ, some of it, Michelle, falls back to the crude oil market. Crude oil is down quite a bit right now. It's down 450. We're almost oversupplying the crude oil at the market. So crude oil a little bit, because the real problem now is refining capacity. The Ukrainians have taken a lot of Russian capacity off market. The Iranians took some capacity off market. So your diesel prices aren't going to drop near as much, unfortunately, your gasoline prices as crude. But as those energy products do go lower, some of the people who were buying that bean oil, Michelle, they were buying it as an energy play. So the energy market goes down, you're going to lose some of that speculative buying of that, you know, coattail riding.
0: Next question. Wheat market was down today despite the fact that we've seen really no let up in the fighting in the Black Sea. There's no wheat that's really moving. Does the market have it wrong?
8: Yes and no. There is a huge situation right now in the world, and I think it could get very, very tenuous if they cannot get this figured out. But right now, the reality is for the U.S. wheat market, we're still overpriced compared to what they're trying to sell it for out of the Black Sea, even with all this war going on. So the market's still in search of a little bit of demand at this point in time.
0: Cattle market, we've had a nice recovery from the border reopening lows. We had a chart breakout today. How much more recovery do you think you get in that market?
8: Well, hopefully we can continue to get it going. But, I mean, it is situation. I think this cattle market is really, you're getting that, I hate to say it, that K-shaped economy. I mean, the stock market is ripping to all-time highs right now. The Dow market is exploding higher. That's got people on the high end of the spectrum feeling good about their money and going out and spending money on steak. But look at McDonald's earnings. They pointed out that they were seeing the lower end of the economy struggling and not going out to eat at McDonald's, cutting back on their purchases at McDonald's. And that is kind of a red flag for the cattle market, for the cattle market as well, as which one does it focus on, the high end buyer or the low end buyer, which is struggling.
0: Yeah. So we've got a lot of bearish news already programmed into the market, including the border reopening. News today that the Fort Morgan, Colorado Cargill plant workers decided they're not going to, or they voted against this settlement. Does the market care about that plant coming online, or would it be positive if it did? Because it seemed like we didn't care when it was dark.
8: I feel bad for those people who are on strike, you know, trying to make a living, but the reality is I don't think the market's going to matter one bit. I think, you know, it just shifts around where this is. The fact of the matter is, in the big picture, Michelle, we still have an incredibly tight supply of cattle. It's going to take years to move around, and it's probably to build back up. And you look at the drought and the heat building in the West, it's only going to make it even harder to kind of build that out. So the tight supply in general is going to be the underlying support to the cattle market. The high end, the resistance is just going to be how much can you pass on to the consumer, and where does the consumer say enough, I can't afford it, and I have to move away. You've seen chicken demand increase, and I think part of that is plain and simple is people moving away to the cheaper protein.
0: Yeah. We had cash trade a bit higher last week, and cutouts have been improving. Do you think the cash market can continue to tick a little higher here this week or not?
8: I'm hoping so. I mean, I know we've got the dog days of summer moving past us quick, but, you know, the fact of the matter is, I think as you see this cattle market, I believe as we get into the fall, we are such a football-driven culture, you know, the tailgating and all that. I think that will hopefully continue to provide some demand for this beef market.
0: Okay. One other item. CFTC said yesterday they're considering biweekly commitment of traders reports by the end of the year to improve market transparency. Sounds like a good thing, doesn't it?
8: 100%. I wish they would do it today. I think, you know, I think it's a finally an agreement, realization that what they've done is it doesn't help. I mean, last fall, remember when the government was shut down, the funds built this massive long position. We had no clue where they're at. This past week's CFTC report on Tuesday showed the funds had bought a lot of grain, but the fact of the matter is on Wednesday, Thursday, Friday, they sold a lot of it, so we don't know where it's at. If we can get these reports two times a day or two times a week, I wish it was daily, but two times a week would definitely, I think, give us some clarity to know where the funds are, because the fact of the matter is they are the lead dogs in these markets. If the funds are buying, the market tends to go up. If the funds are selling, they tend to price it down because they are the big player, good, bad, right, wrong.
0: Yeah, we get that, and maybe these reports, USDA reports, modernized. I think that would go a long way to help the market.

0: We get that, and maybe these reports, USDA reports modernized, I think that would go a long way to help the market. Jim, always a pleasure. Thanks so much for being with me.
1: Thanks for having me on.
0: All right, that is Jim McCormick with AgMarket.net, our guest analyst today here on AgriTalk. When we come back, we're going to talk ag weather with Laura Edwards, SDSU Extension climatologist. That's up next on AgriTalk.
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0: 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On September 11th, 2001, 2,977 people were killed.
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5: 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If you put in AgriTalk, you can get 50% off. That is August 20th. Boy, that's right around the corner. Well, welcome back to AgriTalk. I'm your host, Michelle Rook. Joining us here today with our ag weather outlook is Laura Edwards, SDSU Extension State Climatologist. Thanks for being with me, Laura.
6: Hi, thank you, Michelle.
5: So we got some rains late last week here in, I'm in South Dakota, you're in South Dakota, but we got, the whole Western Corn Belt got some pretty good rains. How much of an improvement do you think we saw from that, and how much was the coverage?
6: You know, I think it was pretty limited improvement in our drought conditions in particular. You know, looking at the corn crop, especially in South Dakota, we had already suffered from, you know, a number of days of 90 to 100 plus degree temperatures just before that, during that critical tasseling stage. And I think for many of those acres, it was a little too late to really fully recover from the heat stress that they had already. You know, even as late as midweek last week, I saw a lot of fields that still hadn't fully tasseled yet, really stunted growth. You know, a lot of challenging conditions out there. But there were some pockets for sure that saw some beneficial rain from northeastern South Dakota, kind of cutting across Minnesota down into Iowa. Also parts of Nebraska and northeastern Kansas had seen some rain in the last week. So I know certainly there are, I think we're at that time of year where local conditions really differ from place to place, even within, you know, 20, 30 miles of each other.
5: Right.
6: So, yeah, that's kind of where we're at right now, especially with this teetering on drought conditions up and down.
5: Absolutely. Talk about the areas that were missed, though. Southeastern South Dakota, northwestern Iowa. There was a few areas, right?
6: Yep, absolutely. And as we're looking at, you know, the precipitation even over the last 30 days compared to average, that corner, as you said, southeastern South Dakota, neighboring Minnesota, northwest Iowa, are all 50% or less of average precipitation in the last 30 days. So since basically July 2nd or so, which is the end of that real stormy period. If people remember the end of June, early July, there's a lot of activity down there. It's really gotten quiet since then, but also in eastern, or a lot of North Dakota actually, has also been quite dry, during that same period, 50% or less over a lot of areas, but even 25% or less, around the Fargo area and parts of eastern North Dakota as well.
5: Yeah, and that's why North Dakota saw a 13% drop in their corn crop ratings this last week. It's not good up there for sure. And the drought monitor certainly does reflect that, doesn't it?
6: Yeah, if you watch the drought monitor over the last couple of weeks, there's been some substantial expansion in drought conditions and in drought severity across the Northern Plains region. South Dakota is no exception to that, where we increased over 20 percentage points our drought area from 2 weeks ago to last week. So really it's really happening all across this region up here. As I said, it's kind of reaching to that tipping point of about 3 weeks of warm, dry conditions. So even that little rain we got last week wasn't enough to really make a big dent.
5: So is July going to come out above normal for temperatures?
6: Absolutely, yeah, especially when we're looking at the western side of the state, when we're looking at grass pasture, you know, that's really suffered as well. We haven't really talked about that. Forages, pasture conditions have really suffered, really going back to the spring season. But looking at the western Dakotas and neighboring Montana and Wyoming, 6 to 8 degrees above average for the last month. So really quite warm. We won't know for a few more days yet if those are record numbers, but they certainly are high for this time of year. And eastern South Dakota and those neighboring areas still are above average, but maybe not, but not quite as extreme, more in that 2 to 6 degree range above average.
5: Yeah. Quite a contrast from the eastern Corn Belt, where there are a lot of places that are suffering from just too much water, right?
6: Yeah, that's exactly right. So we're looking more broadly speaking. Yeah, there are cooler temperatures and also wetter conditions in parts of that eastern Corn Belt. Not everywhere, but certainly that's been a big change. They've also had quite a bit more severe weather. Not to say that we haven't had some here in the Dakotas, but it's been relatively quiet, surprisingly, although we have had some storms, some hail damage and so on, but they've had way more severe weather as far as tornadoes and those kinds of things go. So,
5: and hail. Lots of hail.
6: And hail. They've had that too. Yep.
5: Yeah. What's the August forecast look like?
6: You know, one of the things we're looking at in western South Dakota is really crossing fingers that some of that monsoon moisture from the southwest, which is really active, anticipated to be wetter than average, comes up into western South Dakota and western Nebraska. Hopefully that will help improve the severe extreme drought conditions there. Elsewhere, though, across the region, not a lot to hang our hat on as far as the precipitation outlook goes. Looks a little drier in Minnesota, Wisconsin as we get into that early fall season.
5: Yeah. Is that rain going to extend down even into Kansas? Because I know they've been super dry in the western part of Kansas too.
6: Yeah, there is some hint at that. Also, maybe not in August, but later into the early fall season, there is that potential, sure. And that does show up in the outlook through October.
5: Temperatures, do we have basically any time period where we go back and get as hot as it was, where we have to worry about livestock stress again?
6: Well, this coming weekend, we do see temperatures coming up in the 90 to 100 degree range in parts of South Dakota, I know. But looking at August in general, not leaning especially hot for the whole month. So it looks like that'll be pretty limited. And then as we get into that early fall, looks like temperatures will back off a little bit, less confidence towards the hot temperatures. So hoping we're getting towards the end of that season.
5: All right, Laura, thanks so much. Laura Edwards, SDSU Extension State Climatologist. Okay, join us back here at 10:06 tomorrow morning as we have U.S. Senator Chuck Grassley, the Farmer Forum, and we'll be back here at 2:06 with Ed Ussett, University of Minnesota.
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13: In court, I'm Lisa Lacera, Fox News. Aaron Farinacci being held on $1 million bail after he was charged with setting Spokane's largest wildfire. Farinacci was arrested yesterday and booked on suspicion of first-degree arson in connection with the Old Trails fire.
14: It is the state's position that, given the nature of the charges, given the nature of this offense, that the defendant poses a danger to the community.
13: Spokane County Prosecutor Preston McCollum, the fire destroyed at least 700 buildings and forced tens of thousands from their homes. Last year, authorities questioned him in connection with two other fires in Spokane, and he served about a decade in prison in Arizona after he was convicted of killing his father in 2010. Meanwhile, the Los Angeles Fire Department has determined the cause of one of last year's deadly wildfires.
15: It was arcing from a transmission tower owned by Southern California Edison that sparked the deadly Eaton fire in January of last year. The Los Angeles Fire Department says it reached that conclusion after 18 months of investigation that included electrical and metallurgical experts. Whipped by Santa Ana winds, the fire scorched 22 square miles, destroying thousands of structures and leaving 19 people dead. Southern California Edison says the finding is probably correct, but adds water agencies did not provide enough water to fight the fire.
13: Fox's Jack Callahan. UK officials say a cargo ship passing through the Strait of Hormuz was hit by what they're calling an unknown projectile as Iran keeps up its blockade on the vital waterway.
16: Despite this continued violence and continued reports of attacks against commercial shipping in the Strait of Hormuz, administration officials continue to be confident that a deal for free passage of all commercial shipping through that strait is really on the horizon.
13: Fox's Steve Harrigan in Tel Aviv. Wall Street, all three major indexes hit new high. The Dow shot up 907 points. The Nasdaq plus 671. 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
20: From the WJAG and Norfolk Daily News newsroom, I'm Bill Seifert. Japan's push to reduce carbon emissions could open new export opportunities for the U.S. ethanol industry. As the country moves towards wider use of E20 fuel, Nebraska Governor Jim Pillen led a trade mission to Japan last week to highlight the state's role in producing lower carbon fuels.
1: I would say that the carbon capture obviously is gigantic for Japan. I've said every time that I meet the ambassador, his question is how soon will you be making aviation fuels? So clean energy is a very, very high priority for the Japanese market.
20: Pillen noted how carbon capture infrastructure in the U.S. is generating strong interest from leaders across the globe. The Norfolk Public Library is celebrating a successful summer reading program with approximately 1,850 community members participating. That's the highest participation since before the COVID-19 pandemic. That's news from the WJAG and Norfolk Daily News Newsroom. I'm Bill Seifert. For these stories and more, go to WJAG.com.
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22: Slight chance for showers with fog and spots tonight. Otherwise, cloudy skies. Lows level off around 55. Winds out of the north around 5 miles per hour. Cloudy skies with a few peaks of sun. Tomorrow, daytime highs approaching 76. I'm meteorologist Jennifer Wojcicki for News Talk WJAG AM 780 and 105.9 FM. Right now, it's 68 degrees.

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1: Here are your afternoon cash grain bids from area elevators at mid-afternoon Tuesday. Corn was trending lower by 7 cents. Beans were trending lower by 14 cents. ADM Columbus. 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CBA 8120 Randolph, cash corn $4, new crop 421. Cash beans 1138, new crop 1118. ADM Enola, cash corn 407, new crop 426. Cash beans 1133, new crop 1123. Cargill Albion, cash corn 430, new crop 435. Cash beans 1152, new crop 1132. Central Valley Ag Humphrey, cash corn 405, new crop 421, cash beans 1138, new crop 1118. Farmers Pride Battle Creek, cash corn 402, new crop 421, cash beans 1125, new crop 1118. Farmers Pride Neely, cash corn 397, new crop 420, cash beans 1115, new crop 1118. Farmers Pride Osmond, cash corn 397, new crop 420, cash beans 1125, new crop 1118. Farmers Pride Bloomfield, cash corn 389, new crop 416, cash beans 1115, new crop 1113. 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
3: All right, here is Lisa from Animal Shelter of Northeast Nebraska. Hello, Lisa.
4: Hello.
3: And it's Save the Daytime here. The annual Barkbecue is coming up on September the 27th. So like you say, save the date, right?
4: So just remember, it's going to be 11 to 3. Don't forget about the famous Barkbecue pork sandwiches. So the same as last year, we had the kids' zone, but this year is free. So that has like a petting zoo, bouncy houses, and a lot more stuff. We're going to have raffle prizes, demonstrations, and my favorite, most exciting part of this year is we're going to have corgi races.
3: Corgi races? I did see that on social media here. So check that out. 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Corgi races at Animal Shelter of Northeast Nebraska's annual Barkbecue, and it's going to be at the Warhorse Center in Norfolk on September the 27th. Find out more, follow them online at
4: animalshelternn.org.

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3: Wall Street ending Tuesday with a massive rally on optimism of a Strait of Hormuz deal happening this week. Oil prices falling to a three-week low. The Dow skyrocketing 907 points, S&P gaining 136, NASDAQ surging 671. Paramount Skydance posting its quarterly results after Tuesday's closing bell, its revenue exceeding expectations. The entertainment giant lifting its full-year outlook, saying it's still confident that the Warner Brothers Discovery merger will happen. Lucid's second quarter results topping Wall Street estimates, but its losses were larger than expected. The luxury EV maker planning to do a, quote, operational reset. Wynn Resort's quarterly revenue and profit topping Wall Street estimates amid growing casino demand. And that's your Fox Business Report. I'm Laura Cantor, invested in you.
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6: Anthony Fauci's 1,100-page diary revealed. This fraud lied, enriched himself, extended the pain of the pandemic while receiving rock star treatment from the media and Hollywood for his leadership. He contradicted almost everything he claimed to be true about COVID, all while leading the government's charge of protecting Americans during the pandemic. His diary entry shows he privately confronted other possibilities about the virus's origin, even calling the market just an amplifier. He knew it came from the lab. He publicly denied reasonability for shutting down schools and states. And remember when Fauci told you that if you were fully vaccinated, you didn't have to wear a mask? He admitted in his diary that even vaccinated people were still getting COVID. We knew that. I don't know why I'm surprised, frankly. This is the man that told us to stand 6 feet apart, then told us there was no evidence you should stand 6 feet apart.
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0: 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They're just destroyers.

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0: Beautiful. Absolutely beautiful. You know what else is beautiful? Oh, by the way, I think I broke the toilet at work. I'll explain in a moment. Before I get to that, I need to explain to you that you don't have to deal with insurance anymore as a business owner, as an HR manager, as a CFO. I know that you don't have one policy, do you? One insurance policy. You don't have two. I bet you have five, six, or more. I know. I know what it's like. And each policy comes from someone different, and you have to deal with a different broker. And when I say deal with the broker, that means you hear from the broker once a year. I know. 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I get it. 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

0: It is the Jesse Kelly Show on a fantastic, wonderful Tuesday. We will get back to the emails in a moment. I told you I was going to give you a little update on just the Iran stuff and whatnot. Scott Bessent went on the news, said this.
1: And you know, we've seen President Trump last week threatened what would have been one of the largest military campaigns, or the largest military campaign since World War II, against the Iranians. And now we are, because of that, we are in talks with the Iranians. And I think there is a chance we may have a deal today or tomorrow to open the strait and move towards a more normalized position in this conflict.